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0: you, Jesus. Be exalted, Almighty One.
1: Therefore, God also has highly exalted him and given him the name which is above every name, that at the name of Jesus every knee should bow, of those in heaven and of those on earth and of those under the earth, and that every tongue should confess that Jesus Christ is Lord, to the glory of God the Father.

0: Hey, guys, I got a good idea. Well, since we're singing these old Stamps Baxter songs, remember the shape notes? Why don't we try to sing these shape notes?
1: That's a good idea.
0: It'll be hard to do, but I think the people kind of like to hear it. So let's just start at the chorus, and everybody, instead of singing the words, sing the notes to your part. Here we go. So.

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1: It ain't that fun. I love it, boy.
2: Amen.
1: It.
2: That's good. I'm glad we did.
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Habakkuk 3:17, though the fig tree may not blossom, nor fruit be on the vines, though the labor of the olive may fail, and the fields yield no food, though the flock may be cut off from the fold, and there be no herd in the stalls, yet I will rejoice in the Lord, I will joy in the God of my salvation.

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0: All of God's people's walls are about to fall down.
1: They must come down.
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The Spirit himself beareth witness with our spirit that we are the children of God. And if children, then heirs, heirs of God, and joint heirs with Christ.

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Blessed is he that considereth the poor. The Lord will deliver him in the time of trouble. The Lord will preserve him and keep him alive, and he shall be blessed upon the earth. Psalms 41:1-3.

Jeremiah 17:17 says, "Blessed is the man that trusteth in the Lord, and whose hope the Lord is."

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Brother Guthrie owned 4 acres just outside that Tulane town. One night he had a vision, saw God's plan for that piece of ground. Every board, every pew, the stained glass too. Before you could say amen, the cornerstone was set. From the first nail to the steeple, without a single cent of debt, the whole town answered the call. The church went up in no time, in the twinkling of an eye. Built on the Rock of Ages, built to stand the test of time. I grew up on the stories about the sweat, the blood, the glory. I thank God I was ready.

1889. He's never late on Sunday. 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Rest in peace. Thank you, sir. Cozy in this church. I gave my heart to Jesus, learned the word and how to pray. Said wedding vows and heard my children sang Amazing Grace. Old timers love to talk about.

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He came to his own, and his own did not receive him. But as many as received him, to them he gave the right to become the children of God, to those who believe on his name,

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KNYD, Broken Arrow, Tulsa, Oklahoma. KMSI, Moore, Oklahoma City. WYCS, Yorktown, Hampton, Virginia. KOZO, Branson, Springfield, Missouri. And WOFN, Beach City, Canton, Ohio.

Behold, I give you authority to trample on serpents and scorpions and over all the power of the enemy, and nothing shall by any means hurt you. Luke 10:19.

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0: 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KNYD, Broken Arrow, Tulsa, Oklahoma. KMSI, Moore, Oklahoma City. WYCS, Yorktown, Hampton, Virginia. KOZO, Branson, Springfield, Missouri. And WOFN, Beach City, Canton, Ohio.
1: The Lord spoke to me and told me some things. He said, you'll begin to write with a new anointing. And through the music and through the singing as you minister forth, my anointing will flow out from you. Those who believe that and receive that anointing will be healed in their body. Financial need will be met. Harmony will come to the home. The yoke of bondage will be broken because it's the anointing that breaks the yoke. I'm David Engels, and this is the Hour of Anointing.

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1: And you wonder what you're gonna do. 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

0: You're listening to the Hour of Anointing. You know, in our world today, the concepts that people have of loyalty and faithfulness in many areas are almost forgotten. In the Old Testament days, these concepts were found most often in armor bearers. An armor bearer was to stand beside his leader, to assist his leader, to protect him against all enemies. These armor bearers were dedicated and devoted to their leaders, and they were chosen based on their loyalty and their sincerity and their courage. And Christian leaders and pastors and those in authority today need modern day armor bearers. In 1 Samuel 16 and verse 21, we read, "And David came to Saul and stood before him, and he loved him greatly, and he became his armor bearer." The armor bearer word was translated from two Hebrew words. The first is nasa, and this is a word meaning to lift. There's a variety of applications, and some are these: accept, advance, to bear, B-E-A-R, or to bear up, to carry away, to cast, desire, furnish, further, to give. We're talking about an armor bearer, to help. An armor bearer is to hold up, to lift, to pardon, to raise, regard, respect, to stir up, and to yield. And then the second word is kalaw, K-A-W-L-A-W, meaning to end. And some of the applications of this root word means to complete, to consume, destroy utterly, be done, finish or fulfill, long for or bring to pass, wholly reap, make clean, and riddance. And so from these two particular Hebrew words, we see the duty of the armor bearer was to stand beside his leader, to assist him, to lift him up, and to protect him against any enemy that might attack him. We're going to talk about now the duties of an armor bearer. An armor bearer must provide strength for his leader. And by his very presence, a true armor bearer will always display and produce an attitude of faith and peace. If a person is to be a successful person in service as an armor bearer to your pastor, to your group leader, this armor bearer must sense the joy and victory, which is a very important part of your lifestyle. That alone will minister to your leader. It's a great relief to any pastor or leader to know that he does not have to carry his assistants physically, carry them physically or carry them mentally or spiritually, but that they are on top of the situation. I remember the scripture that says out of Isaiah, "How lovely upon the mountains are the feet of them that preach the gospel, bring good tidings of good," those that are upon top of the situation. So an armor bearer isn't there to be lifted up. He is there to lift up. A lot of times pastors have been drained physically, drained emotionally, because their associates or those that work with them were always in need of something. The pastor has plenty of folks to look after in that way, to take care of the babies in the fold, you might say. So he doesn't need another baby, especially one that's up close to him and maybe even on the payroll. The armor bearer should be assisting the pastor, assisting the leader, giving him rest or much needed rest in mind and body by demonstrating that the armor bearer's faith is strong and active. Now, another function of an armor bearer is this armor bearer must have a deep down sense of respect for his leader. Now, David stood before Saul and came to Saul, stood before him and loved him greatly and became his armor bearer. And you remember that David not only was an armor bearer, but he assisted in this beautiful ministry of being strong. And he developed even as he became, I know that he was qualified to be there in the first place. But beyond that point, then he began to develop more, because he gained in skills, he gained in stature, he gained in strength, he gained in faith, he gained in aggressiveness, and later on, why then he was even anointed to be king. God's armor bearer must have a deep down sense of respect for his leader, and he must accept and have tolerance for his leader's personality and his way of doing things. You know, God made us all different. At least 50% of the time, your pastor's way of doing things may differ from yours. But that difference should not be allowed to cause a problem to you or to your pastor or spiritual leader. If you will begin to minister in this way, to have a respect for your leader, you're going to begin to hold your leader up. If you'll adopt a good attitude toward your pastor of lifting him, as the words have told us, the armor bearer means to lift up, to assist, and to help the pastor reach the goals that God has given him by the Spirit of the Lord. Well, there will be a knitting of your hearts between the two of you as you assist him in fulfilling God's dream in and through him. This pastor, he will know that you're not there to argue with him, to challenge his decisions in any way with body language showing disapproval or words that might be tempting to let come out of your lips, but that you are there to work with him in prayer and in lifting him in every way to help him to achieve his God-given objectives. Now, another function of an armor bearer, this armor bearer must instinctively understand his leader's thoughts. Now, you may be thinking, well, my pastor and I, we just don't think alike. And no two people really do. That's one of the problems which must be dealt with in being an armor bearer to another. So instead of complaining about your differences, begin to discover and confess your agreement. You can make this confession, in Jesus' name, I understand how my pastor thinks, and I flow with him in the spirit of understanding. Another great confession is, I am serving the Lord with gladness. See, that is a scripture. In fact, we're commanded or exhorted to serve the Lord with gladness. Come before him with singing and praise and thanksgiving. So we can make that confession. I am serving the Lord with a glad heart. And I'm serving the Lord and helping my pastor, and I'm flowing with him in a spirit of understanding. Now remember, the disciples were with Jesus for 3 long years, and yet they did not begin to think as he thought until after he actually died, been buried, resurrected, ascended to heaven, and sent the Holy Ghost. Just as God's Spirit was eventually imparted to these men after a period of time, your pastor's spirit will come upon you, and you too will become like-minded. Well, let's take another function of the armor bearer. Another one is this armor bearer must walk in agreement with and walk in submission to his leader. In order to be an armor bearer, you must have it settled in your heart that according to Romans 13, verses 1 and 2, all authority is ordained of God. You must make up your mind to submit to your pastor in the same way that you would submit to Jesus. Now, most Christians do not understand the true meaning of submission to authority. And especially, I believe, not only Christians, but Christians in America, maybe, because it would seem like we all have our own headstrong ideas. But, you know, the way up is the way down. To submit yourself under the mighty hand of God. The Bible teaches that all authority has been instituted by God himself. So to refuse to submit to God's delegated authority is really refusing to submit to God, and that's the truth of the matter. A person may say, yeah, but I will always submit myself to God. But, you know, if you refuse to submit to God's delegated authority, then you're really refusing to submit to God. We must not look at the person, but at the office he occupies. We do not regard the man in this sense, but the position. We obey not the individual himself, but God's authority in him. And we must walk in agreement with and submission to our leader.
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3: So sin is not what sends you to hell. It's rejection of Jesus Christ. No man has ascended to heaven, he said. Now, you see, somebody said, well, what about the people that died, you know, that were righteous? Did they go to heaven? No. They went to abode of the righteous dead. See, it was down in the earth at that time, in the center of the earth. And it was across from the abode of the wicked dead, two separate compartments. But when Jesus arose from the dead, he went down there into that place, and he opened the gates and let those people out. And some of those people walked the streets of Jerusalem after Jesus rose from the dead. Now, brother, you talk about the Sadducees that didn't believe in the resurrection. That's the reason they were Sadducees. It was hard for them to propagate their gospel after some of those Old Testament saints were seen walking the streets of Jerusalem, been dead for 150 years. But they did. They actually walked the streets, and people saw them. Now, I don't know what that does to you, but it excites me. As Moses lifted up the serpent in the wilderness, so must the Son of Man be lifted up. A type. Jesus, the snake on the pole, was a type of Jesus taking sin upon himself, becoming sin for us. The brass is symbolic of divine judgment. Divine judgment rendered the old serpent Satan harmless. There's a twofold application there. That serpent is a type of Satan. It is also a type of Jesus. And he rendered that serpent harmless by divine judgment. Jesus was no doubt the serpent on the pole because of what he says here. It was a type. God said to Moses, you know, the people were bitten by snakes. And he said, make this brazen serpent and put him on a pole. And it'll come to pass that whosoever looketh upon that and beholds that, they'll live and not die. In other words, death won't pass on them. That's a type of what divine judgment, see, did to Satan. Divine judgment rendered Satan harmless and ineffective against you. Satan can't send you to hell. Satan can't make you do all, you know, like Flip Wilson used to say, the devil made me do it. No, the devil didn't make you do it. He didn't have the power to make you do it. Every man is tempted when he is drawn away of his lust. When lust is conceived, it brings forth sin. It becomes an act of the will eventually because of the thought pattern. But the thing I want you to see here is that the serpent on the pole also reveals to us that that serpent has been rendered harmless and ineffective. If that old serpent Satan has bitten you, in other words, this is what God was saying by type, if that old serpent Satan has bitten you, then if you'll behold what I've done to him through Jesus, what Jesus did to him on the cross, then it won't have any effect on you. I mean, we could take a brass rattlesnake and pass him around here this morning, and nobody would be afraid of it, would they? Because a brass snake can't hurt anybody. Satan's been paralyzed, thank God, by divine judgment. So here we see the type that Jesus is talking about. He's telling Nicodemus some heavenly things. The Son of Man, which is in heaven. Now, go with me to 2 Corinthians. Now, while we're on the way there to 2 Corinthians, I want to remind you of what I mentioned earlier, that Paul got his revelation by Jesus Christ. He didn't get it by book learning. He didn't study it in seminary. And there's nothing wrong with seminaries, and I'm not coming against that. I'm just telling you that Paul, he was out preaching this, and he didn't get it from any man. He got it from Jesus Christ, and he said he believed it so much and so strong until he said, if an angel from heaven come and preach any other gospel but that which I preach, let him be accursed. Let him be accursed. Now, here in 2 Corinthians, look at chapter 6, and we'll start with verse 14. Be ye not unequally yoked together with unbelievers, for what fellowship has righteousness with unrighteousness? What communion has light with darkness? Now, Paul says the believer, he likens them to righteousness and the unbeliever to unrighteousness. He likens it to light and darkness. For what concord hath Christ with Belial, or what part hath he that believeth with an infidel? That's pretty strong language, isn't it? And I might remind you again how Jesus looked at the Christians on the road to Damascus when Paul was knocked to the ground there with the great light shined around about him. Jesus said to him, "Why persecutest thou me?" Well, he didn't know he's persecuting Jesus. He was persecuting the church, the body of Christ. But Jesus said, "It's me." Why is it me? Because we're in him. And because that we're together one. And when somebody does something to the body of Christ, Jesus takes it personally. Now, that's one reason that Paul made the statement in giving the Lord's Supper. He said, "There's many of you sick, and some have already fallen asleep or dead because you didn't discern the body of Christ." That when you were doing things to the body of Christ, you was really doing it to Jesus. Boy, I tell you, that'll get you straightened out. That'll jerk a slack out of your chain, won't it? Now, notice what Paul goes on to say in verse 16. "What agreement has the temple of God with idols? For ye are the temple of the living God. As God has said, I will dwell in them and walk in them, and I will be their God, and they shall be my people. Wherefore, come out from among them, and be ye separate, saith the Lord, and touch not the unclean things, and I will receive you." Ye are the temple of the living God. Jesus prepared a place for us in the Father. And then we prepared a place for the Father in us by actually being born again. And if you keep my words, he said, we'll come and make our abode with you. Now, you follow what Jesus is saying there? "In my Father's house are many mansions. I go and prepare a place for you." There's mansions in heaven, but he didn't say that's where he was going to receive it. He said, "I'm going to prepare a place for you in the Father." And then he said to Nicodemus, "That which is born of flesh is flesh. You must be born again." And by doing that, we make an abode for the Father. If we keep his words, they come and make our abode with us. Then Paul says, "You're the temple of the living God. God has said." Now, if anybody else said it, I wouldn't have believed it, but God said it. "I will dwell in them and walk in them. I will be their God, and they'll be my people." Oh, now that's strong. It's like someone said, when you walk, God walks. When you talk, God talks. If you're in Christ, that's the way God sees you. Now, everybody else won't see you that way, and you may not even see yourself that way, but if you get to studying the Scriptures, you'll begin to see yourself that way, and when you begin to see yourself that way, you'll start acting that way. See, you got to see it. You got to perceive it before you can walk in the reality of it. When you see that this is the way God sees you, God sees you in Christ. He sees you as a temple of the living God, and as you keep his words, you create a lifestyle in you fit for deity. God will make his abode there. He said, "Lo, I'm with you always, even to the end of the world." I mean, you don't have to pray for God to be with you. He's in you. He's walking with you. He's talking in you. When you walk, he walks. When you talk, he talks. I mean, that's the way God sees it. Now, I know sometimes we all break out of that, but that's the way God sees it. And that's the way God calls it. Now, you see, let me remind you of what Jesus prayed over there, that they're not of this world, even as I'm not of this world. That's the way he saw us. That's the way God saw us. And I'll tell you, when God sees you that way, it's going to end up that way. He calls that thing. If you'll remember there, he said, "I have given them thy word, and they have kept thy word." Now, all you have to do is go back and read a little bit, and you'll find out they hadn't kept his word. They didn't even receive his word. It went in, as someone said, in one ear and out the other. I mean, Jesus tells him he's got to go to the cross and die, and he's got to do all these things, and Peter rebukes him. And he just got through telling Jesus, "Thou art the Christ, the Son of the living God." And he said, "Flesh and blood hadn't revealed that to you, but it came from divine authority from heaven." And then the next thing you know, here's Peter rebuking Jesus for saying he's going to fulfill the word of God. And Jesus turned around and said, "Get thee behind me, Satan." But Jesus in his prayer said, "They have kept your word." I don't care how much you go against what God says, if you get in his word and stay with it, he is seeing you walking in that word. When you're not walking in it, God sees you walking in it. And if you get to thinking like God thinks, you will live out the reality of it. He sees you in heaven now. He sees you there. Now, don't misunderstand me. People can just totally rebel and just break out of it and go to hell if they want to. But you're going to have to go to hell against God, because he's doing everything. He's made the confession over. He said, they have kept thy word. Why, they didn't even understand it. But he proclaimed it. And you know, they finally did understand it. See, the Spirit of Truth, when he came, he called to remembrance those things. And then they said, did not our heart burn within us as he walked with them after he arose from the dead and imparted the scriptures to them? Then they understood what it meant. But the power of this scripture here, God will dwell in them and walk in them. See, God is in you. God is in you now. It's just almost more than we can comprehend. And I don't think we ever comprehend it unless we started confessing it. Say this with me. The Word says that God dwells in me and that he walks in me. So when I walk, God must be walking. When I talk, God's talking, because God dwelleth in me. And I'm in God, God's in me. For the life of Christ, the same Spirit that raised Jesus from the dead dwells in me, and he quickens my mortal body. I am the temple of the Holy Ghost. I'm the temple of the living God. Hallelujah. Praise God forevermore. Thank you so much for joining us for the broadcast today. I trust you've been blessed by the Word of God. Now, we have a very special book offer this week. It's book offer
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3: In this book, we share with you how a copy machine works. It'll help you understand why you do not have to proofread the copy. God's Word has in it the ability to produce exactly what it says if we will plant it in our life the way the Word says to do it. And someone says, well, how do I know that when I give, I will receive from God? Because you don't have to proofread the copy. Have you ever noticed on a copy machine that you don't have to proofread the copy that you run? Because it comes exactly from the original. The DNA in God's Word will produce exactly the same thing in your life. I'm talking about the promises of God now. 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It's book offer
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3: 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I'm prone to follow Jesus. I said to myself out loud, both of them are right. You're not rightly dividing the word of truth. What Jesus said, he was talking to the Jews. It didn't apply to the Gentile. Paul is talking to the church. It don't apply to the Jews.
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3: To show thyself, to prove unto God, a workman that needeth not to be ashamed. Now notice, that's not all of it. Rightly dividing the word of truth. It's so easy not to rightly divide the word of truth. And if you don't rightly divide it, you'll bring confusion. Are you listening to me? Rightly dividing the word of truth. I make mention of the fact sometime that I was holding a meeting in 1957, the month of February, in the city of Los Angeles, California. And I picked up the Los Angeles Times during the month of February of 1957. And on the front page, I saw a picture of a man alighting from an airplane out at the airport there. A reporter was there, photographers there to get his picture. Then in reading this article on the very front page, yeah, you had to know that this man was a man of some fame and renown. They said they didn't know that he was coming, but they would learn when they had learned from some source that, after he was already airborne, that he was on his way, you see, there to Los Angeles. He was the president of a college and seminary back east. You could readily understand, very man of renown and fame. So when they heard that he was on this plane, then the Los Angeles Times sent a reporter and a photographer there to interview him and get his picture, you see, and put it right on the front page. And I got to town, they didn't interview me, put me on the front page. So you know he had to be of some renown and fame. And so the reporter asked him why he had come to Los Angeles, and he said, well, it's a combination of both business and pleasure. He's going to be there for several weeks. And so he had come, you see, for some vacation to get out of the snow in the winter back in the east, February, you know. And then also he didn't state what his business was. It wasn't anybody's business, you know. Then in the process of time, about a week later, I picked up the Los Angeles Times. And I noticed this same man was speaking at one of the seminaries there in the Los Angeles area. There's a number of them there. And again, they sent the reporter out there and gave almost his whole address. They took the back page of the first section, number one section, brought it down, and put his whole address in the paper. So you know for him to put virtually the whole address. You know, they might have edited it down a little bit, but the whole back page, you see. Well, you know that he had to be a man of some fame and renown. Now, you see, he's speaking here at this seminary, you see, where they're turning out preachers. And so he said in the course, and so I read it very carefully, word for word. And in the course of his speech, lecture, to the student body and the faculty of this renowned seminary. He said, I am going to revive an old argument. Now, you see, a lot of people don't know this unless you've studied on a higher level, seminary level. You won't necessarily get it in some Bible schools. And that is this. He went on to say this. There has, as you seminary students know, and as theologians know, there has raged for the past 400 years in theological circles and seminaries a debate. Who's right? Paul or Jesus? Because, see, he went on to say, and he pointed out a few scriptures. Some things Paul says in his letter to the churches contradicts what Jesus said in the gospel. Vice versa. Some things Jesus said in the gospels contradicts what Paul said in the epistles. Now, one example, and I'll not go into it, is the 7th chapter of 1 Corinthians, where Paul talks about marriage and man and woman, so on. You try to interpret the 7th chapter of 1 Corinthians in light of what Jesus said in the Gospels, and you become hopelessly confused and can't find the answer. So this great learned man, supposedly a man of fame and renown, said, well, I'm sure Paul was a good man. Well, I'm glad he was, but he's more than a good man. He's a man of God. But I'm prone to follow Jesus. Now, you see, that sounds very religious. Most anybody would have said, well, you wouldn't find fault with somebody following Jesus. But I thought to myself, now, here's a man with all these years of education and all those initials on the end of his name, and he's talking to people here that are seminary. They're students that have already graduated from university. Now, then they're over in seminary working on further degrees. 4 more years, some of them are about to graduate of 8 years, 4 years of university, 4 years of seminary. They're about to graduate, and they're all confused. Education doesn't have the answer. Now, it's very simple. I thought to myself, as I read that, here's just an old boy, you know, that didn't go to Bible school. God just raised up as a teenager from the bed of sickness and healed me miraculously. But the answer is so simple, you see, that I could see it. I said to myself, as I read that, why can't this learned man see that? The answer is very simple. Who's right? He said, Paul or Jesus? I'm prone to follow Jesus. I said to myself out loud, both of them are right. You're not rightly dividing the word of truth. What Jesus said, he was talking to the Jews. It didn't apply to the Gentile. Paul is talking to the church. It don't apply to the Jews. Are you listening? Very, very simple. All you got to do is just do what Paul himself said, do. Rightly divide. Rightly divide. Well, you see, that same thing's true on this suffering bit. People are not rightly dividing. You see, it's strange. They'll take these scriptures now. I'm just reading after one. Bless his heart. You'd think, dear God, what's wrong with him? I'm like Bosworth almost. I just can't understand them. I mean, I can't understand their thinking. Here's this ministry's wife's got a nervous breakdown. She's in the psychiatric ward. Here's his daughter, got a malignant, operated on for a malignancy. And he's supposed to believe in divine healing. Well, that doesn't mean it's wrong for her to be operated on. I'm just bringing out the fact that he didn't know where he's, what's what, you know. And so he gained great comfort in that Jesus suffered in the Garden of Gethsemane and sweat, as it were, great drops of blood. So then that's what's happening to him through his wife in the psychiatric ward and his daughter being operated on. He's suffering with Jesus. But you see, there's no comparison there. Is there? I said, is there?
4: No.
3: None whatsoever. None whatsoever. No. You will suffer persecution. The Bible said it's coming. Now, that's one promise that a lot of people don't claim. Isn't that strange? They don't claim that one. See, he said, they that live godly in Christ Jesus shall suffer persecution. You ever hear anybody claim that? I point out sometimes we're great. We're really great to claim this over here in Mark. You know, all of you are acquainted with that one over there in Mark, aren't you? About the hundredfold return. You want to turn over and read that with me? Tenth chapter of Mark. Now let's read it. You know, it's amazing when you read the whole context how different it looks. Let's start reading of the 28th verse of the 10th chapter of Mark. Then Peter began to say unto him, Lo, we have left all, and have followed thee. Now somebody said that one of the simplest rules of Bible interpretation is who's doing the talking, who they're talking to, and what they're talking about. Well, Peter's doing the talking. He's talking to Jesus. He's talking about having left all and followed him. Then see what's happening here. He's talking about people that have left all and followed Jesus. That's what he's talking about. Amen. And Jesus answered and said, Verily I say unto you, there is no man that hath left. See, we have left all, Peter said. We the apostles, we've left all and have followed thee. Isn't it? No man hath left house or brethren or sisters or father or mother or wife. I don't mean now that you run off and left your wife with some other woman. That means sometime if God called you, you may have to go. I had to go leave my wife, our children, leave my children, because they've got to be educated. No, it's not right to leave those children with somebody else. Unscriptural, unholy, ungodly. If I could think of something else, I'd say it. Don't go off and leave your children. Well, we're going to get the world saved. Now, no, you're not going to get the world saved. Your children are going to hell while you're out trying to get the world saved. Not worth it. So if God called you to go, well, then somebody's going to have to stay home, see that those children are seen after and taught and raised and educated. And it's not easy. I tell students all the time, don't you go unless it's a life and death proposition, unless you have to. Then God will make it up to you.
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2: 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If you'd like, you can

0: within you, and you will receive a fresh touch of the Holy Spirit in your life. I told the Lord the other day, I just want to see what the earth was meant to be like when you created it, the beauty and the glory of it. So he saw the city, and then he was taken down to hell, and now he's back. He's gone. This has been a three-part thing, and he's back on the earth. And I became aware I was kneeling on the platform, and then the Lord started talking to him about his ministry, told him some things in general that he later explained in more detail in another vision. Then Jesus disappeared, and I was kneeling on the platform. I could hear people praying all around me. So this is the first part. This all happened in one night. So now he knows he's here. He's praying, and he hears the other people. And listen to the third thing that happened. He comes back to earth, and then here, listen how he describes this. He describes this differently than when Jesus came. Jesus came, the first three things took him those different places. Everybody say places. Places. There are places in the Spirit. Places in the Spirit. It's places in the Spirit realm. And you do not ever want to go there except by invitation of the Lord Jesus Christ or the Holy Spirit. Mm-hmm. Because there are many places in the Spirit. And the places of God is where you want to go, but your only escort into the places of the Spirit, the Holy Spirit, is Jesus and the Holy Spirit. Because if you, these people who delve into these things in the Spirit, Spiritist, and other people that delve into the Spirit without Jesus Christ, enter into the spirit realm, into the demonic realm. Mm-hmm. You say, oh, well, don't they know? Don't they get scared? No, because the Bible says even Satan himself can be transformed into an angel of light. The only safe escort into the spirit realm is Jesus and the Holy Spirit. And you don't go there otherwise. You don't push into it. The last few weeks, we have talked about the gifts of the Spirit, and I've had people come up and pray, and I said, just push a little further. And what I mean by that is not pushing into the realm of the Spirit, but reaching down deeper in here to hear what the Spirit's saying, not pushing out there somewhere, pulling from in here. Do you see the difference?
1: Yes.
0: Mm-hmm. Okay. I banged my book and lost my place. Okay. So, about that time, the Holy Spirit came upon me again. It seemed as if a wind was blowing on me. Jesus didn't appear. It seemed like a wind was blowing upon him. It was the Holy Spirit. Do you know the scripture where it says that holy men of old moved as they were, they prophesied as they were moved or breathed upon by the Holy Spirit of God? So here the Holy Spirit came upon him. It seemed as if a wind was blowing. I fell flat on my face in the platform. As I lay under the power of God, it seemed I stood on a plane, P-L-A-I-N, somewhere. This is another place in the Spirit. See, there are different places in Spirit. We have a tendency to think there's heaven. And heaven is a place you float on a cloud, maybe, or a city. And there is earth, and then there's hell. We have a tendency to think that there's just three things there. But there are different compartments under the earth. Mm-hmm. There's Hades, there's Tartarus. There's different compartments down there. And they're just like there's different geography upon the earth and different places to go. They're the same is in the spirit realm. There are different places in the realm of the Spirit. And who is the only safe escort?
2: Jesus.
0: Jesus and the Holy Spirit. So I have been to, when I read this the first time, I was like, wow, I have been there. There are things that happened to me I wouldn't dare tell anybody unless they think I'm crazy. But I've been there. And

0: This place, he says, he could see for miles and miles around me, just as one can stand on one of the great plains of our nation and gaze off into the distance for miles in every direction. I looked in every direction, but I couldn't see a sign of life anywhere. There were no trees or grass, no flowers or vegetation of any kind. There were no birds or animals. I felt so lonely. And as I looked to the west, I saw what appeared to be a tiny dot on the horizon. At first, it was the only moving thing I could see, so I continued to look at it. As I watched it, I saw it was growing larger and coming toward me. I continued to watch until it began to take on shape and form. Soon, I could see that it was a horse. As it came closer still, I could see a man upon the horse riding toward me at full speed. I watched him as he approached. He held the reins of his horse's bridle in his right hand, held a scroll of paper in his left hand high above his head. So this plane, I don't know what it is, but I've been there. And being a pilot, I'm used to flying, I can fly up to, I've been way up there, but in generally flying, like less than 10,000 feet above the earth. You can see the curvature of the earth, right? But this place that I've been to and that Brother Hagin was, I know it's the same place, because it's like it's either such a big planet that you can see like forever because the curvature of the earth is so far that you don't see it. Or maybe perhaps it is just a single, I don't know. I don't know what it is. But this writer comes and hands him the scroll. As I unrolled the scroll, which was a roll of paper 12 to 14 inches long, he said, "Take and read." At the top of the page, in big, bold black print, were the words, "War and Destruction." Now, I've shared with you that I don't remember the exact year. I'm not as good with years as Brother Hagin was, but I was in Arizona. And as we gathered to pray, and it was not a group of spirit-filled people, but as we gathered to pray, the minute I bowed my head, I was in the realm of the spirit. And I was at a library or a court of law or say a big marble columns. And as I stood there, a man walked out and he handed me a scroll. And I unrolled it and I looked at it and I saw what was on it. I rolled it up and I handed it back to him and I said, "Can this be changed?" And he said, "No." I said, "Then what am I supposed to do?" He said, "You just need to know it," is what he said. But here in this particular situation, when he handed Brother Hagin the scroll and he opened it up, he saw where it said war and destruction. So he saw these things. He saw war and destruction. He saw, I didn't put it in here. I had so much to do this morning trying to get two things out. He saw war and destruction, and he saw those words. And then he saw thousands upon thousands of men in uniform, soldiers marching as to war. So that was one thing he saw. Actually, the second thing, he saw the headline. Then he saw this. And then he saw many women crying and grieving. And then he saw the skyline of a large city and burned out hulls of buildings. Now he says this, which I think is interesting. He says the scroll was written in the first person and it seemed as if Jesus himself were speaking. Now why didn't Jesus just take him like he did last time and talk to him? I don't know. That's something that's a question for Jesus. I don't know. So he read this as if Jesus was speaking in the first person. He said, "America is receiving her last call. America is receiving her last call." Do you realize the past few years here that we're talking about, past few years, 10 years, 12 years since 2016, America has been teetering on the verge. Mm-hmm. Are you aware of that?
1: Yes. Yes.
0: And through prayer and intercession, we've been pulled back from the brink more than one time. We've been pulled back from the brink because of the prayers of the saints. The effectual, fervent prayer of a righteous person prevails.
1: Right.
0: And we're still able to prevail in prayer for America, for this United States of America. We can prevail in prayer.
1: Yes.
0: And it is us that's pulling it back. But what happens is once we're able to pull it back in prayer, then we go, whew, hallelujah, praise the Lord. Think I'll go play golf. Whoops.
1: Yeah.
0: Yeah, that's kind of like, you know, we go, oh, what are that? But there are still people out here that don't know Jesus. There are still souls that are dying and going to hell. Yeah. So here he says he sees these things. America's receiving her last call. And he says something interesting. Some nations, everybody say nations. Some nations have already received their last call and will never receive another. You go, whoa, what does that mean? That nobody will be saved? No, that's not what that means. That is not what that means. Because the Holy Spirit's still here on earth, any person in any nation, even though the nation has rejected Christ, even though the nation has taken a stance against God, any person in that nation that turns to God, their prayer will be answered.
1: Yes.
0: Are you hearing? Do you understand what I'm saying? I don't want any confusion here. Just because America is receiving her last call doesn't mean there's no hope. There's going to be hope in the tribulation.
1: Yes.
0: The Holy Spirit's not going to be gone. Okay. Then in larger print, it said, the time of the end of all things is at hand. This statement was repeated 4 or 5 times. Now, here's what I've been getting at. It went on to say, what was it? The scroll. The writing on the scroll. What Brother Hagin received on this scroll is what is already written that will happen. Well, I trust you have enjoyed our time together today at Capps Chapel. It's important to me to hear from you and know that you are listening on this radio station. 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
1: Have you ever taken the time to study God's Word on the important subject of the laying on of hands? 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
3: I'm going to share with you today on the laying on of hands, the laying on of hands. When we go through the Bible, one thing you see that occurred in both the Old Testament and New Testament is that you see the importance of the laying on of hands. Now, today on this Mission Sunday, we think about the laying on of hands because we think of the Great Commission, Mark 16, go in all the world and preach the gospel to every creature. He that believes and is baptized shall be saved. He that believeth not shall be damned. These signs shall follow them that believe. In my name, they'll cast out devils. In my name, they will speak in new tongues. And he talks about if you drink any deadly thing, it will not hurt you. But notice this statement. They shall lay hands on the sick and they shall recover. So embedded in the Great Commission is a priority that is placed upon the laying on of hands. Now, most of the time, if you were to say, I'm going to speak today on the subject of the laying on of hands, you know, some people say, well, isn't there something more important to talk about? Isn't there something maybe that needs to be given greater priority on a Sunday morning than the topic of the laying on of hands? Well, my response to that would be found in Hebrews chapter 6, whenever the Apostle Paul, who I believe wrote the book of Hebrews, he made the statement about the fundamental elementary doctrines of the church. And he mentioned these various doctrines of the church in Hebrews chapter 6 and verse 1. It says, therefore, let us leave the elementary doctrine of Christ and go on to maturity, not laying again a foundation of repentance from dead works and of faith toward God in instruction about washings. Notice this statement, and the laying on of hands, and the resurrection of the dead and eternal judgment. So he talks about the basic fundamental doctrines of the church. Now, this is a church universal. This isn't a Protestant church or the fundamental doctrines of a evangelical church or an Anglican church or a Baptist church. It's the doctrine of the church universal. Everybody that is called out of darkness into the light, these are things they need to prioritize. And that is this. You need to realize that one of the fundamental elementary doctrines of the church is the laying on of hands. Now you say, Pastor, why is this important? Why do we need to talk about the laying on of hands? Because whether you realize it or not, power flows out of believers when they lay hands on people. Whether you're conscious of it or not, one way you transfer the power of God is through the laying on of hands. And just like people in the natural can plug into electricity, do you understand people can plug in to the supernatural power of God, the healing power of God, the supernatural flow of the Holy Spirit? So something happens whenever we lay hands on people. Something happens whenever we take the moment and we just say, hey, let's just agree together and let's just pray together. That doesn't always have to look like laying hands on a person's head like this. You see in the Gospels where Jesus just took Peter's mother by the hand, but as he laid his hands on her, the fever that she had, it broke and she was healed. So you could shake hands with a person. You could put your hand on their shoulder. You could lay your hand on their forehead. But it's a picture of a connection being made where the power of God flows out of your life into the life of another person. Now, I want you to notice one of the things that happens. Acts chapter 19 tells us one of the things that happens through the laying on of hands. So Acts chapter 19, you read the story of whenever Paul went to the church at Ephesus. In Acts chapter 19 and verse number 1, it says, "And it happened that while Apollos was at Corinth, Paul passed through the inland country and came to Ephesus. There he found some disciples, and he said to them, 'Did you receive the Holy Spirit when you believed?' And they said, 'No, we have not even heard that there is a Holy Spirit.' And then he said, 'Into what then were you baptized?' And they said, 'Into John's baptism.' And Paul said, 'John baptized with a baptism of repentance, telling the people to believe in the one who was to come after him, that is Jesus.' On hearing this," notice what Paul did, "they were baptized in the name of the Lord Jesus," in verse 6, "and when Paul laid his hands on them, the Holy Spirit came on them, and they began to speak in tongues and prophesy. And there were about 12 men in all." So one of the things that happens when we lay hands on people, undeniably, there is a flow of the presence of God. When you lay hands on people, there is a transfer of the flow of the Spirit of God. Paul laid his hands on these people, and the Bible says that when he laid hands on them, the Holy Spirit came upon them, and then they began to speak in tongues. They began to prophesy. There was a spiritual release that came through the laying on of hands. Do you understand? You have power of God in you, and whenever you take your hands— and notice Mark 16 didn't say, "These signs shall follow the Pope." How many know it doesn't say that right there? "These signs shall follow fivefold ministry," the apostle, prophet, the evangelist, the pastor, the teacher. It doesn't say that. It says, "These signs shall follow them that believe." So every believer, there is a power that flows out of you. And whether you're conscious of it or not, it's happening. You pray for someone. I believe you can pray on the phone. I believe you can, you don't always have to physically make contact and lay hands on a person's shoulder or their forehead or shake hands with them in some way. But I do believe there is a transference of the power of God that flows through the laying on of hands. And you see it right here. So what happens whenever we lay hands on people? One of the things that happens is there's a flow of the Holy Spirit. There is a release of the supernatural power of God. Now, go with me, if you would, to the book of 1 Timothy. 1 Timothy, and you see that in the fourth chapter that Paul is writing here to Timothy, he's talking about the Holy Spirit, and he's talking to them about the activity of the Holy Spirit. Notice what Paul said in verse number 14. 1 Timothy chapter 4 in verse number 14. He said, "Do not neglect the gift you have, which was given you by prophecy when the council of elders laid their hands on you. Practice these things, immerse yourself in them, so that all may see your progress. Keep a close watch on yourself and the teaching. Persist in this. For by so doing, you will save both yourselves and your hearers." But notice, Paul told Timothy, you need to remember that when the council of elders laid hands on you, there was a flow of the supernatural. There is a supernatural release that happens in people's lives through the laying on of hands. Now, can I tell you, if somebody prays for you through the laying on of hands, you need to be a receiver. You need to have the attitude, "Yes, I receive this in the name of Jesus Christ." You need to be a person that is open and receptive, and you need to realize, this is my point of contact. This is a reference point in my life where I'm going to release my faith. And we see it over in the book of James, James chapter 5. You say, "Pastor, what happens through the laying on of hands?" Flip over, if you would, to James chapter number 5. One of the things that happens through the laying on of hands is that healing power flows through the laying on of hands. And I'll forever believe that. You say, "Pastor, does it really flow through the laying on of hands?" It really flows through the laying on of hands. Change happens. good things happen. James chapter 5, whenever James wrote, and he asked a question, is anybody sick among you? Well, in verse 13, we'll start reading there. Is any among you suffering? Let him pray. Is anyone cheerful? Let him sing praise. Is anyone among you sick? Let him call for the elders of the church and let them pray over him, anointing him with oil in the name of the Lord. The prayer of faith will save the one who is sick, and the Lord will raise him up. And if he has committed sins, he will be forgiven. Therefore, confess your sins one to another, pray one for another, that you may be healed. The prayer of a righteous person has great power as it is working. But notice that the prayer of faith will save the sick, and the Lord shall raise him up. So it's in the anointing with oil. We're going to pray over you. We're going to anoint you with oil. We're going to believe the power of God to come on your life. Now, over the weekend, I told some of the missionaries that when I was a kid growing up, I had some brain concussion. I had like third grade, I had one, fourth grade, fifth grade, and even in sixth grade. My dad came to me one day and I had to check out of school because I'd had another brain concussion. And I remember I was sitting in my laying in my little twin bed, and dad came home from work. So for dad to come home from work, that was a big deal. Okay. And I remember he came home, and it was in the daytime, and he sat down next to me and he said, Tom, I'm going to pray for you on these brain concussions. I mean, we've had third grade, fourth grade, fifth grade, now sixth grade. But I remember dad was sitting there and he said, Tom, I'm going to lay my hands on you. I'm going to pray for you. And so he put his hand on me and he began to pray. And he said, Father, in the name of Jesus. And he just began to pray for me. And then he said, Lord, I just pray you'd make Tom like a cat, that no matter how he falls, he'll land on his feet in the name of Jesus. That was the prayer. We call it the cat prayer. The cat prayer changed my life. All right. Now, here's what I believe happens through the laying on of hands. And I'll say this, I never had another head injury after that. There was a true turning point that took place after that. Now, here's what I believe happens through the laying on of hands. Many times when you lay hands on people, God will give you revelation. God will give you words of knowledge. God will give you information about the person that you're praying for. I'm going to tell you this because it's true. Many times if you're praying for somebody and there are demonic powers that are afflicting that person through the laying on of hands, God will open up to you what kind of evil spirit you're dealing with. Because we don't wrestle against flesh and blood alone. We do wrestle against principalities and powers and evil spirits. And so what happens is that through the laying on of hands, many times you'll discover as you lay hands on people, it'll take your prayer from like this wide to kind of narrow it down into this vicinity. This is what we're dealing with here. And so we see here in the Bible that in the New Testament, is any sick among you, let him call for the elders of the church. Let him pray over them. And obviously the implication is there would be a laying on of hands. There would be a picture of let's agree and let's believe God that he will work in this person's life. Now you say, Pastor, is it referred to in the Old Testament? Well, go with me if you would over the book of Deuteronomy, the very last chapter, Deuteronomy chapter 34. The successor of Moses was Joshua. Moses was not able to lead the children of Israel into the promised land. He led them out of Egypt, but not into the...
1: Thanks for joining me today. Hebrews 6 tells us that the laying on of hands is an elementary doctrine of Christ. This means that every believer should understand what the Bible teaches on this important subject. Through the laying on of hands, healing power will flow. Spiritual gifts are stirred up and blessings are imparted.
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4: Father God, in Jesus' name, we lift up our president to you. 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We also pray that you would give our nation's leaders discernment, understanding, and knowledge so that our nation may know stability both internally and abroad. In Jesus' name, amen.
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6: 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And as Jesus said in His Word, you shall know the truth and the truth shall set you free. 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
7: Well, hello there. Welcome to Thursday. It's Did You Know time. Did you know that you have to get up every morning and put the weapons of your warfare on? The Lord's not going to do it for you. You know, when I was a little kid, my mom helped me get dressed. But when I became a man at even 13, 14, I dressed myself. You know what? Child of God, don't get up every morning expect the Lord to come down and dress you like you were a toddler. Get up every morning as a man or a woman of God. Put on the armor of God, the whole armor of God. Dress yourself. Bathe yourself in truth. Put on the breastplate of righteousness. Get your shoes of peace on. Pick up your shield of faith. Put on your helmet of salvation. Pick up the sword of the Spirit. Hallelujah. And walk and pray. This is how we're going to stand in this evil day. And I'm telling you, if we don't do these things, we are lunch for the enemy. And I'm sad to say, I see far too many believers, both as a pastor and just as a Christian broadcaster. I see far too many people that are just eaten alive. They're through deception and defeat and failure and all the things and persecution and cancellation from the world. It's tragic. And I'm going to use my voice with all the passion of Christ in me to warn you that you've got to stand and you've got to do what it takes to stand. You've got to get up every morning and dress yourself in the armor of the Lord. And this is what Paul was talking about when he said, be strong in the Lord and in the power of his might. Put on the whole armor of God that you may be able to withstand in the evil day. And our evil day is whenever the evil shows up and presents itself to us. When compromise shows up, when temptation to sin shows up, when temptation to believe something that's new and too good to be true, and I've got a new revelation. No, stick with the Word. What does the Word say? We've got to learn to stand. Hallelujah. And I'm going to get into it again today, and I just want to remind you real quick, camp meeting's coming up. June the 28th through July the 4th. You don't want to miss one day of it. Some of the best speakers on earth, some of the most solid Bible teachers. Let me tell you something that I do as a pastor. I don't invite people in who are sensational necessarily. Some of them have sensational gifts, but I don't let anybody behind the pulpit at Praise Center that's going to do goofy things and start new trends and come in with some quote new revelation. If they don't know the Word and they're not solid in sound doctrine, they don't show up in my pulpit. If they don't know the Holy Ghost and stick with Him and not get outside the anointing, I don't invite them into my pulpit. I invite seasoned men of God and women of God that I've have led to have that come in and on a solid foundation of sound doctrine, operate in the Spirit of God. They don't do anything crosswise with the Word of God. I don't care how many people it would draw or how much money it put in the offering. I'm not into those things. I want the truth of who God is and what He wants to do. So you can be assured if you come to Praise Center that whoever's up there preaching, whether it's me or somebody else, we've got our steel anchors in the Word of God. We're down several feet in the concrete of God's Word, and we have tried it and tested it and proven it in our lives. And we're going to stick with the Word if it's the most unpopular thing there is, or if it's the most popular thing there is. And that happens both on earth, depending on what season it is. It was popular to be a Word person and a Christian in the 70s and 80s. It's not so much anymore. But we're going to stick with the Word, aren't we? Amen. So come on out. Be blessed by camp meeting. Be encouraged. Be increased in the knowledge of the Lord. Be lifted up in the power of the Holy Ghost. It's going to be there in that corporate anointing as we all come together. And I promise you, you're going to be blessed. And again, that's June the 28th through July the 3rd. And if you'd like to help us with our camp meeting budget, it would be a great, tremendous blessing. You can text to give at 1-844-876-9255. That's 1-844-876-9255. You can help us with the camp meeting budget if you'd like to, or if you want to just come and drop something in the offering. Whatever you want to do, it would be well received, and we thank you for it. Also, if you want to write us at P.O. Box 548, Jenks, Oklahoma, 74037, you can bless us that way. You can just drop a card of encouragement. I like to get cards of encouragement. You don't even have to put anything in it. Just say, I love the broadcast, or I wish you'd talk more about this, or just say something to me. I love it. I love to communicate. So amen. Even if you're mean, I'll write you back and tell you I love you anyway, because I do. And so and then also I want to remind all of you that we've got a brand new podcast that's out called The Wellspring. And we're just teaching the Word. Justin and I get on the air, and we just teach the Word. We talk about subjects that are relevant today in light of only the Word of God. We don't talk about anything from a context or pretext of anything else but God's holy Word, because that's the foundation. That's the rock. That is the belt of truth. So tune us in, The Wellspring on YouTube. And we'd love to have you join us, and we'd love to have you subscribe if you're so inclined to do so. I've been talking about standing in this evil day, standing in these days where it's difficult for those who are half in to stand. And that's my purpose in this. I don't want you half in. I want you to know who you are in Christ. I want you to be all in. I want you to be saved, sanctified, filled with the Holy Ghost, full of the Word, full of the Spirit, and on your way to heaven. Because that's the only way to live. That's the only way you can succeed in life. It's the only way that you can keep the enemy from prospering against you. And so it's my desire to lift you up with the Word of God and show you, point you to the light of truth, which is the Word and the Word only. So we must stand. We can't fall for deception. We can't fall for this alien mess. We can't fall for all of this garbage coming out that the Bible's been hidden from us, and there's secret books that you now need to read and finish the story. God knew what He was doing when He put the Word of God together in 66 books hundreds of years ago. You can trust what God did. God's the best publisher in the universe, and He brought forth a pure and a good publication that you can understand, as good as He can do with humans. And so there it is before you. Read it, the Holy Word of God, and it better be a good translation. There are several good ones. The King James is the number one to me, and I'm smart enough. If it's an archaic word, I can get into the concordance and find out what they meant 400 years ago. It's not hard. Somebody shout amen. So just become a student of God's Word. But this is the important thing. We need to know how to stand. We know we're supposed to stand against deception, defeat, despair. We're supposed to stand against persecution, powers of the enemy. How do we do that? Well, Paul tells us here in Ephesians chapter 6, you got to put on the whole armor of God. And as I began teaching yesterday, you've got to put it on. Dress yourself in God's word. Don't expect to just get out of bed like you did when you were 3 years old and expect mom to help you get dressed. No, grow up, get your clothes together, your whole armor of God clothes, get your spiritual clothes on. I had a man in my church, a beloved fellow this with Jesus now, and his wife still attends our church. I loved him very much. And he got up in his 70s. He was an older person, and he'd get up every morning right in front of his wife, and he would symbolically put on the armor of God. Hallelujah. Somebody said, well, that's childish. Well, you know what? He didn't fall for the wiles of the devil. He went straight to heaven when he died. You know what? That's success. Come on, somebody. Listen, get up every day. Dress yourself in the armor of God. Put on the belt of truth. Read the word. Study it. Put on the breastplate of righteousness. Ask the Lord to show you if there's anything you've done wrong that you need forgiveness for and the blood to cleanse you from. That's how you put on the breastplate of righteousness. As I hammered a couple of days ago, there's no substitute for the breastplate of righteousness, because without the breastplate of righteousness, you're vulnerable. What does the breastplate cover? Ask yourself that question. Physically speaking, the breastplate covers your heart. Now, that's a perfect allegory of how righteousness covers your heart, your spiritual heart. Your spirit man. If you don't cover it with righteousness, washed in the blood of Jesus, the enemy's after your heart. I'll say that again. If you don't cover your heart with a breastplate of righteousness, living a righteous life, sanctified by the setting apart work of the Holy Spirit, by obeying the truth. That's what Peter said, sanctify your hearts, obeying the truth. That's how you do it. Then the enemy's going to be able to, your heart's going to be vulnerable. And the enemy may harden your heart through sin and deception. So that breastplate must be put on every day. Number three, the shoes of peace. I went over this extensively yesterday. You got to wear the shoes of peace. Never go anywhere and create strife and division. Never go anywhere to pick a bone with somebody. Are you listening to me? Let God work it out. Now, if you have to present some truth, write a kind letter, speak the truth in love. That doesn't mean you can't ask anybody about anything, but you better do it in peace. Because if you got strife and contention in your heart, the enemy's going to get in there and attack you both. So wear the shoes of peace, mercy, forgiveness, the love of Christ. And then there's the shield of faith. That fourth weapon, the shield of faith. Not only do you need the breastplate of righteousness over your heart, you've got to have the shield of faith. Why? Because faith in God and who He is and what He can do will shield you from doubt, unbelief, and that would open the door to the enemy. Spirits of fear, spirits of doubt, spirits of not trusting the Lord, worry, unbelief, afraid God's not gonna, even after He's promised you He would. You better get your shield of faith up there. And how do I do it? A complete understanding in and a complete trust in what God said. His word will shield you from any doubt. Why? Because His word is alive and it's powerful, sharper than any two-edged sword. Amen. Read Hebrews again. Well, I'm out of time today. Be back with the rest of this weapon set up tomorrow. Trust the Lord. Amen. Get your armor on. Pastor Randy Lynn saying, I love you. Be blessed.
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8: Greetings, friends and new listeners, and welcome to The Sound of Faith. I'm Sharon Otts, thanking you for tuning in today because we know faith comes by hearing and hearing by the Word of God. I'm excited to bring you today's message, I Took a DNA Test and God is My Father. You may be aware of all the attention Ancestry DNA is getting these days. Well, imagine the shock when my own husband Benny and I took a DNA test and he found out that his dad is not his bio father. Benny Knotts is not a Knotts. But there is a greater DNA test in I Took a DNA Test and God is My Father.
9: The devil is a liar because God loves me, because Satan was trying to kill me for real, trying to take me out, but he couldn't do it. He couldn't do it. Because when Benny began to rebuke Satan in the name of Jesus, it broke. The devil will try to use that same card on you and the same card on me. Amen? Jesus didn't fall for it, and don't you fall for it either. He knew at age 12. Now think about it. The 12-year-old Jesus knew God was his father. He said to Mama, Mama, why are you so upset? Don't you know I got to be about my father's business? And Mama said, she didn't know what to say. The scripture says they didn't understand what he was talking about. You know, she understood, but she didn't understand. But nevertheless, we are not told what she said. But basically, she said, well, son, I understand, but you're coming home now and don't pull this stunt again. Because the scripture said he went home and was subject. That tells me somebody got a good scolding. And he had to grow after that. He had to grow in wisdom. He was 12 and he knew the Torah. He could quote the Torah, but he didn't have all wisdom yet. He was still growing in wisdom. Amen. And sometimes when your 12-year-old and 13-year-old and even 16-year-old makes you want to bop them upside the head, just tell yourself, they're growing in wisdom. They're growing in wisdom. They're growing in wisdom. Amen. I told you the frontal lobe of the brain is not fully developed till age 25. And that's the part of the brain where a person's initiation or actions are to take risks. Risks. That's why teenagers and young people will do stupid things because they don't appreciate the danger and the risk. Amen? So he knew who his father was. He had to go through this test, and we know the 40 days he was tempted, and we know that he passed all the tests. And when he was done, he said, Satan, the Lord rebuke you. And Satan departed. Now he is ready to go on his first mission. And it only makes sense that he would start his first evangelistic mission in the town of Nazareth where he grew up. Well, we're still in Luke and we're still in chapter 4, but let's look at verse 14. And Jesus returned, that's from the temptations in the wilderness, in the power of the Spirit unto Galilee, and there went out a fame of him through all the region round about. And he taught in their synagogues, being glorified of all. Now he is ready to go on his mission. Let's drop down to verse 18, and you know this is what encapsulates his mission. And it is actually taken straight out of Isaiah 61. The Spirit of the Lord is upon me because he has anointed me to preach the gospel to the poor. He has sent me to heal the brokenhearted, to preach deliverance to the captives, recovering of sight to the blind, to set at liberty them that are bruised. And when he read this out of the scroll after he finished, I'm sure he was dramatic. He paused. He took that scroll. He handed it over to the one who would have taken the scroll and carefully folded it up and kissed it. They always kissed it and put it up in the cabinet. Jesus was waiting until he got all that done because he didn't want anybody to be distracted about what he was about ready to tell them. So it's quiet in there. You could hear a pin drop. Okay, close the cabinet. Go sit down, sir. Today, this saying, this prophecy is fulfilled in your ears. And they were amazed at what he said. And he went on to speak. Let's look at verse 22. And all bear him witness and wondered at the gracious words which proceeded out of his mouth. And they said, is this not Joseph's son? Here we go again. Here we go again. What are you talking about? Today this is fulfilled in your ears. We know who you are. You are Joseph's son. Who are you making yourself out to be? The Spirit of the Lord is upon me to anoint me to do all these things. Who are you anyway? Don't we know who your dad is? He's a carpenter. That's what you are. You're a carpenter. Amen. But they had to scratch their head and say, but how did you get so learned? How did you get so smart? Amen. How did you? Because his words were so gracious. So for the next 3.5 years, this is what Jesus had to face over and over again. Who is your father? Where is your father? Again and again, Jesus had to contend with the same thing. But what did he do? Instead of just saying, well, my father is God, he began to say, okay, like father, like son. Like father, like son. If you don't believe what I'm telling you, then believe me for the work's sake. Look at my works and see that the Father is in me. It is the Father that has anointed me to do these things. Amen? That's John, I think, 10:37, around there. So now, while we're still in Luke 4th chapter, let's drop down and see what this first thing was in this mission in the synagogue. Let's look at verse 31. And he came down to Capernaum, so he was up on Nazareth, up on the hill, right? Now he comes down the hill to the coast to Capernaum, a city of Galilee, and he taught them on the Sabbath days. And they too were astonished at his doctrine, for his word was with power. And in the synagogue there was a man which had a spirit, or a demon, of an unclean devil, and cried out with a loud voice, saying, let us alone. What have we to do with thee, thou Jesus of Nazareth? Are you come to destroy us? I know thee, who thou art, the Holy One of God. And Jesus rebuked him and said, shut up and come out of him. And the spirit came out. So here he's just preaching. He didn't call a prayer line. He didn't say, everyone that needs deliverance, raise your hand. Okay, come on up here. He's preaching. He's teaching. And the devil can't stand the anointing. Amen. The devil goes to church and he plays possum. How many know the devil goes to church? And as long as it's a dead church, a dry church, a church that doesn't preach deliverance, a church that doesn't expose the devil in any way, he can come to church every week and everything is cool. But when somebody with the anointing to set captives free, somebody that has the anointing to break the chains and the fetters of bondage, gets up and preaches and teaches, the devil gets nervous, he starts squirming, and either he's going to do one of two things. He's either going to get up and leave, or he's going to do what this man did and say, let us alone. What was Jesus doing to him? He's just preaching. The devil said, let us alone. We know who you are. We know that you're the Holy One of God. Let me tell you something. The devil knew who Jesus' father was. The devil knew it. If anybody knew it, the devil did. So then he tried to put on a show, but Jesus said, shut up and come out. And ultimately, the devil had to come out because he had to bow down to the authority of the Son of God. Verse 36, and they were all amazed and spake among themselves, saying, what a word is this? For with authority and power, he commands the unclean spirits, and they come out of him. He had authority, exousia. Where did he get that? His Father. This is my son in whom I'm well pleased. He had power, dunamis. Where did he get that? The Holy Spirit. He had that baptism of the Holy Spirit. Amen. So he not only had the authority of his Father, he had the power to go forth. And you see, saints of God, the new birth gives us authority, and the Holy Spirit baptism gives us power. Aren't you glad you got both? Amen. Aren't you glad you have both? Because a lot of people only have the first one. They're a child of God. They love God. They're repented. They serve God. And they have authority, but they don't know what to do with it. Amen. Because it takes the power of God to operate in that authority. Amen. Look at verse 41. And the devils, or the demons, also came out of many, crying out and saying, you are Christ, or you are Messiah, the Son of God. The devil knew who Jesus' Father was. Amen. Amen. I would have to think that all those Pharisees and scribes and lawyers and naysayers sitting there in that synagogue, they heard what the demon said. They heard it. Amen. But they kept struggling and saying, who is your Father? Where is your Father? Oh, you don't have to tell us. We know he's Joseph. Amen. But the demons knew, and they had to obey him when he spoke, because he had received authority from God over them. But all that hinged on the fact that Jesus knew who his Father is. We know who our Father is. We don't shake in our shoes when we're confronted with the adversary. Amen. Because we know who our Father is, and he's not given us a spirit of fear, amen, but of power and of love and a sound mind. Because Jesus knew who his Father is. You know, read the Gospel of John. Go through it over and over again, especially chapter 8 and 9 and 10. I mean, he is constantly having to confront these people about who his Father is.
8: Amen. I hope you're enjoying this unique message. I took a DNA test and God is my Father. The current rage is DNA testing through services like Ancestry DNA. It's actually rewarding to trace your ethnic roots back to Europe or Africa or Asia. But many have been unexpectedly shocked to learn their father is not their bio father. This happened to my husband, Benny. He found out that Benny Knotts is not a Knotts. Since all the players involved are deceased, there are many questions that cannot be answered. But the good news is, he has been united with his three new sisters he never knew existed. But there is even better news. Benny took a spiritual DNA test, and God is his father. Many today do not know who their bio fathers are. Others who do know have no relationship or a strained relationship with their fathers. The feeling of rejection is a heavy load on the heart. Jesus was rejected by his own people, and most did not accept that he is the Son of God. But as early as age 12, Jesus knew who his Father is, and he was eager to be about his business. He said, if you don't believe me when I say God is my Father, believe the works I do. If you were born again of the incorruptible seed of God's word, the attributes of your heavenly Father are evident in you. And God calls you his beloved son or daughter. I took a DNA test, and God is my Father is available on CD for a love gift for the radio ministry of $10 or more. 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
1: Shalom and welcome to Torah Chai, God's teachings of life from Congregation Zion's Sake, a Messianic Jewish congregation.

position to get to where God has called him. God called and anointed David to be king. David was in the position of this armor bearer for a long time. Matter of fact, he was even good at it. He excelled. Saul killed his thousands, but David is tens of thousands. David even married one of Saul's daughters and was accepted as a brother to Saul's son, Jonathan. When the Philistines with this giant Goliath seized Israel's army with panic and fear, it was a young David who challenged both the army of Israel and their enemies. In 1 Samuel 17, verse 26, David said to the men standing with him, "What reward will be given to the man who kills this Philistine and removes this disgrace from Israel? Who is this uncircumcised Philistine anyways that he challenges the armies of the living God?" King Saul, he was already in a relationship with David. He already knew him. It was back in the previous chapter that he was playing harp for him. And so David is overheard by Saul, and Saul, some of them is over. And David offered to kill Goliath, and Saul said, "Man, you're just a boy." But David said in 1 Samuel 17, starting at verse 37, David said, "Adonai, who rescued me from the paw of the lion and from the paw of the bear, will rescue me from the paw of this Philistine." Saul said to David, "Go, may Adonai be with you." Saul dressed David in his own armor. He put a bronze helmet on his head and gave him armor plates to wear. Verse 39, David buckled a sword on his armor and tried to walk, but he wasn't used to such equipment. David said to Saul, "I can't move wearing these things because I'm not used to them." So David took them off. Saul's armor doesn't fit David. See, this is the key. You can't fit into someone else's calling, their anointing, or their armor. It's too easy to get sidetracked or distracted. David could have proudly put this stuff on. "Man, look at me. Woohoo! I got the king's armor on. Man, all shiny." But it most likely would have cost him his life because he was immobile in it. David had a call, but it was different than Saul's. I've met many people over the years engaged in ministry but aren't divinely called. Here are some biblical and practical indicators that suggest God has not called people to full-time ministry. Their motivation is not from God. If their desire comes from pride, people-pleasing, or the need to be in the spotlight, it's not a kingdom call. Scripture warns against serving out of self-will or to meet others' expectations. In Philippians 2, verse 3, "Do nothing out of rivalry or vanity, but in humility regard each other as better than yourselves." God has not called you if there's not a persistent, burning inner burden for kingdom service. A true call brings a deep, unshakable burden for souls and a compassion and compulsion to serve. If you feel no such weight, it's not God's call. God is not called if there's not a consistent recognition of one's giftings. If others don't notice your spiritual gifts, either be being a prophet or preaching, teaching, counseling, evangelism, God may not be calling you into ministry. True calls are confirmed by others who see your gifts, who see the gifts of your calling, and often before you do. We took a test 30 years ago about gifting in the kingdom. And I mean, I pegged evangelism and preaching. I'm active duty Navy. We looked at each other. "You? Hey, that's what the paper says." Huh. God has not called it the primary drive is to do ministry rather than develop an intimacy with Adonai. It's chasing activity instead of relationship. God first calls you to be with him, then to serve. If there's no willingness to surrender your life, it's not a God call. Full-time ministry requires total, complete sacrifice and devotion to him. If you resist giving up your current career, family, or passions for the Lord's service, it's not his call. God is not called if there's no consistent opportunities to serve opening up for you. If you're not being asked to serve, invited to teach, or to speak, it's not from God. In our first year alone, I had dozens of invitations. In fact, one of the hardest things we had to learn in ministry was to say no. Because for the first 18 months, 2 years, every time someone picked up the phone, "Hey, would you?" "Yeah." "Wait a minute, I didn't even tell you. Just tell me the time and where to be." Because I had zeal. I was zealous. I wanted to serve God. I wanted to get the message out there. But I wasn't to go every one of those places. We learned a hard lesson, when to say no and when to say yes, to seek him first. Amen? God is not called if there's no provision. God does not call the equipped. He equips those who are called. When he calls someone to a purpose, he also provides the strength, the wisdom, the resources, and the presence needed to fulfill that calling. Whatever he calls you to do, he will equip you for it. I've seen so many people struggle and go in a non-kingdom way to make it happen when clearly God wasn't in it.

0: Back to David, you know the rest of the story. David, without physical armor, used a sling to fell the giant and used Goliath's own sword to decapitate the giant. Little David beat the giant by being who God called him to be. My life now is a resort of Adonai's divine calling upon our lives. This is my heavenly vocation. I have great joy and shalom in what I do, yet it doesn't mean that it's trouble-free. But it is fulfilling. I'm proud of my military service, yet that doesn't compare to living out my divine heavenly calling, as Shaul revealed in Romans 11, verse 29, for God's free gifts and his calling are irrevocable. I've had it all along. Your calling never changes. The calling is irrevocable. Your station in life may change, but your calling doesn't. The vast majority of believers who are not called to a single groundbreaking national or international ministry, but the Lord calls us to serve based upon the calling. Someone with a gift of teaching may lead a Shabbat school class or become a school teacher. Others with a healing or medical calling may become a doctor or a nurse or a CNA. They may work in labs and hospitals or abroad sharing the good news. Ultimately, all are called to fill the needs of the body. 1 Corinthians 12, verse 5, also there are different ways of serving, but it is the same Lord being served. We must sever our worldly lives and following the world's pattern of money for work and focus upon our heavenly calling in us, our children, and our grandchildren. The focus must be on discovering the calling, then following the path to fulfill that calling, which is immediate, some full-time, some not. In Mark 1, starting at verse 16, speaking of Yeshua, as he walked past Lake Kinneret, he saw Shimon and Andrew, Shimon's brother, casting a net into the lake, for they were fishermen. Yeshua said to them, come follow me, and I'll make you fishers for men. Look at verse 18. At once, they left their nets and followed him. They didn't dither. They didn't get a group of people together and pray about it for a week. They didn't have a focus group to see, what's the Lord trying to tell us here? No, he's very clear. Follow me. And immediately, they dropped their nets and followed him. Going on a little further, he saw Yaakov ben Zavdi and Yochanan and his brother in their boats repairing their nets. Immediately, he called them, and they left their father Zavdi in the boat with the hired men and went after Yeshua. When he calls, you must move. But then there are those who ignore, neglect, or squander their biblical calling. Scripture warns of both spiritual and practical consequences that can negatively affect your life now and in eternity. The Lord's calling is designed to bring you joy, purpose, and intimate relationship with him. If you pursue your own way instead, you hinder his presence in your life, or worse, his presence may depart from you. Not following God's call will leave you spiritually stagnant. It will stunt your growth. It'll stunt your transformation and reduce or negate the influence of his power in your life. The Holy Spirit could be described as the umpire for doing God's will. Without his guidance, you may face inner conflict, tribulation, trials, a lack of shalom, which signals that you're off course. If your life's focus is on self-pleasure or self-serving goals, you risk trading eternal rewards for earthly rewards. Scripture warns that works not aligned with God's will can't please him and results in death. In Romans 8, starting at verse 5, for those who identify with their old nature set their minds on the things of the old nature, but those who identify with the Spirit set their minds on the things of the Spirit. Having one's mind controlled by the old nature is death, but having one's mind controlled by the Spirit is life and shalom. For the mind controlled by the old nature is hostile to God because it does not submit itself to God's Torah. Indeed, it cannot. But those who identify with their old nature cannot please God. Biblically, your calling includes using the gifts of the Spirit that the Lord has given you. Neglecting them, whether through inaction, misuse, or failure to grow, will hinder your spiritual maturity and prevent you from filling your role in his kingdom. How many world-famous singers have started in praise and worship in the house of God and then squandered their gifts for the lusts of the flesh? And how many of them have ended their life way too soon? Not fulfilling your biblical calling can lead to spiritual dryness, missed blessings, spiritual unrest, a sense of regret, and even prioritizes temporary desires of the flesh over kingdom rewards. The Word of God encourages believers to recognize their calling, nurture their gifts, and step out in faith to fulfill his purpose, knowing his plans are for their ultimate good. You know what the world says? The world says you can be anything that you want to be. They teach that in school. You can be anything you want to be. That's a lie straight from the pits of hell. Your pursuit in life should be to live the life and calling that the Lord himself created for you to live. As we are warned by Yeshua in Matthew 7, starting at verse 21, not everyone who says to me, Lord, Lord, will enter the kingdom of heaven. Only those who do what my Father in heaven wants. Now, I'm just going to pause there before I read this, and this is something for you to consider over the weekend. Are you doing what the Lord God wants? And only you can answer that with him. This is a pivotal moment in your life. Will you look over to say, am I doing what he has told me to do? Because verse 22, on that day, many will say to me, Lord, Lord, didn't we prophesy in your name? Didn't we expel demons in your name? Didn't we perform many miracles in your name? Did we make mega churches? Did we make TV programs? Did we make DVD sets in your name? And he says in verse 23, then I will tell them to their faces, I never knew you. We're not talking about people outside the kingdom, because these are people who are doing stuff in the Lord's name. But they're not doing what the Father wants. They're doing their own agendas. They're doing their own motives. They're seeking the desires of the world. I never knew you. Get away from me, you workers of lawlessness. Anomia in the Greek, without Torah. The danger with doing whatever you want to do, vice the will and call of God, is that Yeshua will deny you on judgment day. This realization hits hard. It doesn't matter how many good things you have done in this world. If it wasn't part of God's will, it will count as nothing in eternity. 1 Corinthians 3, starting at verse 13. But each one's work will be shown for what it is. So not just us will face judgment, but the things we're doing here as well. The day will disclose because it will be revealed by fire. The fire will test the quality of each one's work. If the work someone has built on the foundation survives, he'll receive a reward. But if it is burned up, he will have to bear the loss. He will still escape with his life, but it will be like escaping through a fire. Ministry can be a golden calf. And I've met many over the years that have worshiped the ministry, but not the Lord. They've worshiped the works, but not the creator of the works.
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1: So how can we maximize our spiritual influence? There's really just three principles that I'm going to share with you, and I'm going to try to unpack them as quickly as possible. If you're new here and you're looking at your watch and you're seeing it's noon, we know that. It doesn't mean anything to us here. We typically run until about 12:15, and I'm going to try to honor that approximate timeline to the best of my ability. But number one, based on what Job said in Job chapter 16, verse 21, I believe the way we start our influence is it starts with a conversation with God. I believe the best single thing I could do for any person is pray for them. I'm not taking a cheap way out here. I'm not using a spiritual phrase to make people feel good. I'm being honest with you. I mean, I could come to your side. I could eat a lunch with you. I could drink coffee with you. I could sit with you in the hospital room. I can do all those things and happily will. But I want you to know that the single greatest thing I can do for somebody, I believe, is pray for them. And I believe because prayer has a force and a capacity that exceeds any ability that I have in my life. And I believe prayer changes things. As you and I, you know, we know that, you know, we tell somebody that we're going through something and they trivially say, I pray for you, like, have a good day. And they never have remembered us. But then there's some people when they say, hey, listen to me, I'm praying for you. Man, you knew that you didn't have to take a snapshot. They didn't have to take a selfie of themselves praying and post it on Facebook for you. You knew that they were praying for you because that was genuine. See, I don't want us to be trivial people. I don't want us to be, yeah, I'm praying for you. Yeah, I'm praying for you. Yeah, I'm praying for you. And then don't have a prayer life. I want us to say, when we say I'm praying for you, that people know. And you know what? They don't just know it because they believe us with our intensity and the intentionality of our heart, but they feel the effects of the people praying for them. Job saying, I got these friends and all they do is tell me what I've done wrong or accusing me of this and accusing me of that, and it's self-imposed destruction. What I need somebody is, I need somebody to pray for me. I need somebody that will call my name out to God Almighty and say, show some compassion on this side. Go, show some mercy on this guy. Give him a break. He needs some relief. He needs an intervention. He needs some assistance that only you can provide, God. Job says, oh, that there might be one. Just give me one. Because the effectual fervent prayer of a righteous man availeth much. Not a righteous club, but a righteous man. Thank God for groups of prayer partners. But I want to tell you that one person can make a difference if they get serious about the power of prayer. Hey, the greatest single spiritual influencing factor that I'm asking you to pray for is the well-being of their soul. That they know that they're right with God, that they have experienced a life change in their world. Yeah. There was a great preacher of the 1800s by the name of Charles Spurgeon. I don't have time to give you the full dissertation of what he said in that sermon, but this clip comes from his comments. If hell must be filled, let it be filled in the teeth of our exertions. In other words, we're going to grit our teeth. We're going to fight this thing with intensity. And let not one person go to hell warned and unprayed for. Let me tell you right now, if somebody in your family and your sphere of influence goes to hell and somebody hasn't tried to warn them and somebody hasn't tried to pray for them, that's on you, friend, because you can't wait for the church to pray for them. You can't wait for the 1-800 number club to pray for them. You need to get on your knees, and you, with your own heart, with your own words, with your own passion, you need to call Johnny's name out and Susie's name out and mama's name and daddy's name and son's name and daughter's name and nephews and cousins and brothers and sisters. You need to use your influence in prayer. Our single greatest spiritual influence is prayer, and especially when we're praying for the lost. Let me give this to you real quickly, Because I believe that when you pray, there are three things you ought to pray for that will see lost people in your sphere of influence come to know Jesus Christ as their personal Savior. These are three things that I have seen literally hundreds of people find Christ by applying these principles. Number one, pray against all forms of spiritual deception. See, our problem is not with people who are sinners. Our problem is with spiritual deception by the devil. The Bible says, if our gospel be hid, it is hid to them who are lost, whom the gods of this world have blinded their minds. See, I believe any reasonable, rational person who is not under the influence of something evil or something deceptive or something spiritually blinding, that's sitting in their right mind, hearing what God did for them. God so loved the world that he gave his only begotten Son, that whosoever believeth on him would not perish, but have everlasting life. And that whosoever shall call upon the name of the Lord shall be saved. And with that, salvation means you no longer have to worry about going into a place of eternal damnation, but you get to go to a place where there's life evermore, peace, no more sorrow, no more sickness, no more sorrow, no more pain. Anybody in their right mind says, I want that opportunity. I want to go to heaven. I want to know Jesus Christ as my Lord and Savior. The only people who say no to the gospel are the people who are either under deception or they're under blindness, spiritual blindness by the enemy, according to what Paul wrote to the Corinthian church. If our gospel be hid, it is hid to them that were lost, whom the gods of this world have blinded their minds. I know what I'm talking about firsthand. I have two older brothers. My brother, just older than me, was wrapped into a drug culture for a long time, and I didn't have the ability to reach him personally with the gospel. I tried, and you've heard that story. But one of the things I'd prayed for my brother is that God would remove all the negative, evil influences out of his life. Take away all the drug dealers, take away all the druggies, all the alcoholics, all the people who wanted to party with him, and get him in a place where he hears the gospel without evil influences trying to derail him, and give him a chance to hear the gospel and respond to the gospel. And a few months later, he accepted Jesus Christ as his personal Savior, and addiction was gone from his life. I'm here to tell you, we have the power of praying away the evil influences from the life of our family and friends. Secondly, you not only need to pray away the spiritual deception, but you need to pray for the Holy Spirit to go before you and to prepare them. Hey, it's not my job to convict them. Listen to me. I'm not in the conviction business. The Holy Spirit's in the convicting business. See, because if I try to make them feel bad about what they're doing, then I'm shaming them, I'm guilt tripping them, I'm just beating up on them, right? I'm not saying if they ask me, do I think it's wrong, I'm going to tell them what the Bible says. But you know what? Our job is not to go around with spiritual billy clubs beating up on everybody, telling them how wrong they are. Our job is to pray for them. And that's the Holy Spirit to show them. The Bible says in St. John chapter 16, verse 7 through 11, that when the Holy Spirit comes, he will convict and convince. He will reprove and rebuke. He will show people what sin looks like, what righteousness looks like, and what the judgment of God looks like. And when they get that revelation, when their eyes are finally open, when the Holy Spirit has shown them their depravity, their sinfulness, and their desperate need for a Savior, then when we present the gospel, they're ready to receive. But trying to give them the gospel when their hearts are not ready is like trying to feed somebody a full plate of vegetables after they've just been to the buffet. I mean, they're full as a tick. They don't want anything else. So we have to let them get emptied of themselves by getting the evil out and getting the Holy Spirit to reveal to them that what they have is not working in their life. And then thirdly, after we pray for the Spirit of God to prepare them, then we've got to be ready, either us or somebody, that God would prepare somebody who would be courageous but compassionate enough to tell them their testimony and how Jesus changed their life and that he wants to do it for them as well. More people are going to be changed because they see change, because they hear about change, not just because somebody quotes three or four verses to them. I believe in the Bible. I believe in quoting the scriptures. I believe in teaching them. You have to believe in your heart and confess with your mouth the Lord Jesus Christ. You have to believe he came, died, rose again. I believe all of that. But let me tell you, people have been thrown lots of information, but what they're looking for is a story that they can hang on. They're looking for a message, an experience that they can remember. They're looking for your testimony of how God changed your life, and believe that if he can do it for you, he can do it for them as well. And be honest with you, you may not be the person that leads them to the Lord, but you might be the person that prays them to the Lord. Yes. See, some plant, some water, but God gives the increase. You might be a planter, you might be a waterer, But God has somebody, some way that's going to line this thing up when you do your part. That we have to pray, God, send the right person. God, send Christians into their workplace. God, give that person on my list somebody that every time they go to a restaurant, they get a Christian waiter or waitress. And every time they get a seat on the bus, they get next to a Christian. And every time they go to work, God hires another Christian to work in the workplace next to them. Let's find a way to be salt and light in a dark world that needs help and needs hope. Does anybody get what I'm trying to say here today? We got to talk to people about God first. Number two, we have to talk to our neighbors. We have to have a conversation with them. We have to be conversing with them. We have to be talking to them about what's going on. See, people want to know that you know them, that you know what they're going through, not just that you got five things prepared to spill on them. You know, I understand evangelism explosion was a movement early in the 70s and 80s where people learned five critical survey questions, went to a door, knocked on the door, and you ask them the first question, the anticipated response would come, and you'd ask them the second question. And after you went through five or six questions, the end of the survey would be, would you like to accept Jesus Christ as your personal Savior? And it was good. I don't mean to be demeaning to it, because there were a lot of people who found Christ through this outreach, and a lot of people were mobilized to sharing their faith. But when people got to question number one and the person's response didn't match what was on their form, they lost it. They're like, no, you're supposed to say this. Well, I don't feel like that. I feel like this. And so it became a little mechanical is what I'm trying to say, rather than authentic and genuine. And I think what our generation's looking for is something with authenticity. They want to know somebody really cares about them. I'm going to try to summarize this real quickly, but I believe we have a responsibility to our neighbor. Job 16:21 says, as a man pleads with his neighbor. In Luke chapter 10, verse 25 through 29, a certain lawyer stood up to Jesus while he was teaching and said, teacher, what shall I do to inherit eternal life? And Jesus said to him, what is written in the law? What's written in the Bible? What's written in the scriptures? What is your reading of it? He answered and said, you shall love the Lord your God with all your heart, with all your soul, and with all your strength, and with all your mind, and your neighbor as yourself. And Jesus said to him, you've answered rightly. Just do what you just said and you will live. But the lawyer, wanting to justify himself, said to his neighbor, who is my neighbor? Is it just the person that I share a similar address on the street with? Is it, you know, the geographical? It's in my apartment complex. Is it the people above me, below me, or to the right or to the left of me?
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0: Welcome to More Life Now, the radio outreach dedicated to helping you receive more of the abundant life God has given us. Today, Keith Moore is teaching from the Word of God, a message from the series, Exceeding Growing Faith. Stay tuned, because at the end of this broadcast, we'll be giving you information on how you can receive a free copy of today's teaching. And now, Brother Moore.
1: I know some years ago, some of the songs that the Lord gave me, I got them in times of temptation.
2: Right. Yeah, right.
1: The song, Thank You, Father, for Meeting My Needs.
3: Yes.
1: And if you don't know this and you want to know it, it's available. You won't have to buy it. It's free. But back in 81, in our little apartment in the rough part of town, I didn't have tuition money. I didn't have gas money. And it looked like our ministry training was going to be over before it got started. We didn't know anybody in town. I sat down on that little, I would say second hand, but I think it was more like ninth hand couch. We had to get a furnished place, and it was well used. And I sat down on that little couch and just began with my guitar and began to say, Thank you, Father. Thank you, Father, for meeting my needs. See, I got a choice.
3: Yes.
1: I can cry. I can feel sorry for myself. I can try to get hard and go, well, I don't know why it happened, but people wouldn't help me and this wouldn't happen. And that means you're going down. Or I can remember that the Lord said so many words. I'm going over to the other side. He didn't say go out there for a few weeks and fail. There are no God-ordained failures. I know people try to make them up, but no. God's not into destroying. He's not into defeat. He's not into failure. He's just not.
4: That's right.
1: And so I sat there and I began to play a few chords and melody came up in my heart. And that's where that song come from. Thank you, Father, for meeting my needs. Oh, what a faithful God. You have never, never let me down. Oh, how I trust you. Day in, day out. You're always true. I thank you, Father, for meeting my needs. You know what happened? He met my needs. He met Phyllis's needs. The tuition money came. And then it came again for the next time. And it came again for the next time. And 1 year turned into two. And two turned into 20. Hallelujah. Another song the Lord gave me. I'd been believing for some things and it hadn't happened. Months went by and it didn't happen. And a year and a half went by and it didn't happen. And it looked like we're further away from it than we were when we started. And these thoughts kept coming to me. It didn't work. It's not working. That's obvious. And these thoughts just kept coming. You need to just forget about this. You need to just forget about this. It's not working. It didn't work. It didn't work. You need to forget about it. And Phyllis and I were going to lunch to this little restaurant that had good pies. just thought I'd throw that in. When we got there, this thing had been, you know, even though you're not talking about it, something can be on the back of your mind. And that had been there for days. This didn't work. This didn't work. And it's not working and it's not going to work. And so I said, I'm going to go in here and wash my hands. And I went into the restroom and I'm sitting there washing my hands. And the Lord quickened to me. He said, if it's not working, why would he be bothering you about it? I thought, because what would he care?
3: Right.
1: If it ain't working, it ain't working. Why would the devil, who is a known liar, tell you it's not working? Why? Why? Why? Because it must be
2: Working,
1: and it must be working so good that if he can't get you to quit pretty soon, nothing can stop it from manifesting. And so I got excited about that. I thought, yeah, it must be working. And then the song came up in my heart, hold on. Hold on. Hold on. Keep believing. Be strong. Because in a little while, it'll be all right. Hold on. Hold on. It won't be long till your faith will turn into sight. So I just started singing that to myself. Hold on. Hold on. Now I had a choice, didn't I?
3: Amen.
1: I said I had a choice.
3: Right.
1: What do I do? I can say, it's been nearly 2 years, no sign of it. I don't know of any way I could feed my fear. I could feed my doubt. Yeah. I could feed my worry and wind up casting away my confidence.
4: Right, yes. Right.
1: Right?
2: Right.
1: And millions have done it.
4: Sure.
1: Or, I can remember that in so many words, he told me, let's pass over to the other side, which means I don't start and fail. I don't go halfway and fail. We make it all the way. And sure enough, just within another 2 or 3 months, that thing came to pass, and boy, did it come to pass. It was a witness to other people around about us. Glory to God. So glad we didn't give up and quit. Hallelujah. Glory to God. Oh, hallelujah. Hallelujah. Go to Luke, the 21st chapter. Luke 21. We read to you from Brother George Mueller that, you know, he started out believing God for a few pounds. This is English money. And then over a period of decades said he could believe God for millions of pounds just as easily as those few pounds when he first started. He believed for orphanages, plural, buildings, more than enough money to feed all of them, clothe all of them, and educate them and school them. In fact, their education level was higher than anybody else's around. So much that it irritated some people. And he believed for the money, and they all believed for the money to do it. But he said, the beginning of anxiety is the end of faith. And the beginning of true faith is the end of anxiety. He had learned that in his years of walking with the Lord and believing God. There is no place for worry and fear and doubt in the believer's life and walk. And yet, you will be tempted.
4: That's right.
1: Not might be. You will be tempted to fear.
4: That's right.
1: To worry. To doubt. Feelings will come on you.
4: Sure.
1: Bad reports.
4: Right.
1: Unpleasant circumstances.
4: Right.
1: And when they do, you got a choice. I said, you got a choice. You can collapse. You can cry. You can look at it. You can talk about it. Or you can say, like the Spirit of God said through Paul, none of these things move me. I'm going over. I'm going through. I'm going past. I'm going to the other side. Hallelujah. He said, Luke 21:33, Jesus said, the heaven and the earth, I'm reading the Young's literal translation, the heaven and the earth will pass away. My words will not pass away. Take heed to yourselves, lest your hearts may be weighed down or overburdened, we might say, with surfeiting and drunkenness and anxieties of life, yielding to the flesh and just fleshing out, doing everything your flesh wants to do, drunkenness and gluttony and all that kind of stuff, it taxes your spirit. And overburdens and overloads your heart and faith. Well, worry does the same thing. There's a lot of Christians, they're not just yielding to gluttony and drunkenness and debauchery and fornication, but they're doing something that has the same effect on their heart and their faith in worry. Worry. Yielding to anxiety. He said it'll weigh your heart down. Now in Luke 22, keep going, go to the next chapter, 22 and 31, right before Jesus went to the cross, he warned his disciples, and Peter in particular. He said, Luke 22, 31, the Lord said, Simon, Simon, behold, Satan has desired you that he may sift you as wheat. What does sifting do? Sifting separates things. It separates the wheat from the chaff. It separates whatever it is you're wanting to use from its impurities. Well, what's the enemy wanting to separate Peter from? His faith. You see that in the very next verse. Verse 32, but I've prayed for you. You know he ever lives to make intercession for us too? Well, I need somebody praying for me. You got somebody who represents you at the right hand of majesty. Peter, excuse me, Jesus told Peter, I've prayed for you. What? What did he pray? That your faith fail not. And when? This is the same kind of thing as go over to the other side. When, not if. When you're converted, strengthen your brethren. He hadn't even messed up yet. And the Lord's already talking about his recovery and witness and testimony helping other people. Why? Because when Jesus prayed, he prayed in faith. Hallelujah. He believed that his prayer is coming to pass. For Peter. Oh my. He said, I've prayed for you that your faith fail not. Now, that word fail not has to do with the same kind of idea of an eclipse. Like when the sun is eclipsed.
0: And that concludes today's message by Brother Keith Moore. 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That's 417-334-9233. 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
3: If you haven't heard something that is so good about God loves you and He wants to use you, and it doesn't matter whether you're living holy or not, that it's all based on Jesus. This is why we pray in the name of Jesus, not in your own name, as Jeremy pointed out really well. If you never have this question come up, can I just live in sin? Well, then you hadn't heard the true gospel. The true gospel will bring that question out. But the answer to it is an absolute, unqualified negative, God forbid. And then in this sixth chapter, he gives two reasons why a believer doesn't live in sin. It's not so that you can earn the favor of God, not so that you can keep the things of God and keep God pacified and off of your case. He says the first reason right here, he says, how shall we that are dead to sin live any longer therein? You are dead to sin. And with most people, this just does not communicate because they look at their life and they think, man, I can sin with the best of them. Amen. They think I'm not dead to sin. I can still go out and sin. If I was to just let myself go, I could do all kinds of things. What does it mean to be dead to sin? Keep your finger here because I'm coming back. But look over here in 1 John chapter 3 and in verse 9. Whosoever is born of God doth not commit sin, for his seed remaineth in him, and he cannot sin, because he is born of God. And again, most people, when they read something like this, they just have a disconnect. They aren't bold enough to sit there and say, well, the Bible must be wrong. But they can't see it in their life. And so they just say, they just disconnect. And it's one of those things where they don't explore it. They don't continue to say, God, show me what this is talking about. The only explanation that I've ever heard, I've never heard anybody else teach on this verse. I'm not saying that I'm the only one, but it's rare. I just have never heard anybody else teach on it. The only way that I've ever heard this tried to be explained is they say, well, this means you won't habitually sin. In other words, you might have been a drunk. You might have been a drug addict. You might have used profanity. You may have been into sexual sins. And you might sin occasionally, you might sin a little bit, but if you're truly born again, you won't habitually sin. You eventually will overcome the drug addiction. You'll overcome the alcoholism. You'll overcome your lust and things like this. If that's how you try and define this, well, then you have to put sin into categories. But did you know that the Bible puts gluttony right there next to adultery, murder, everything else? Gluttony is a sin. And did you know that you can't get fat on one meal? It is habitual. You habitually sin if you're overweight. You know, yesterday I ate at least twice, maybe three times what I normally eat, and I gained a pound. But you know, I could eat until I pass out, and I wouldn't gain more than 2 or 3 pounds. You can't get fat overeating one time. If you are overweight, which I'm not trying to condemn anybody, I'm overweight. I need to lose, I don't know how much. It's been so long since I was there, but I know I've got some weight that I could lose. I'm not condemned. I'm not condemning you. But I'm saying if you are overweight, you habitually sinned. So if you're going to interpret this means habitual sin. Well, then that would mean every fat person, every overweight person cannot be born of God. Are you willing to stand by that? Certainly that's not what this is talking about. You know, the real simple answer to this goes back to identity, what we've all been talking about here. The only part of you that is born of God is your spirit. Your body is not born of God. Your soul is not born of God. Now, it's got a promise that your body is going to be changed when we see the Lord. You've got a promise that we will know all things, even as also we are known. But that hadn't happened yet. Your body and your soul are not saved. But your spirit is saved, and it is born of God. And whatsoever is born of God cannot sin. His seed remains in him. He cannot sin. Your spirit cannot sin. So put this back with Romans chapter 6, verse 2. The reason we don't sin is because when you got born again, your new spirit that you received from God is dead to sin. It cannot sin. Your nature has been completely changed, and you do not have a sin nature anymore. And again, most people struggle with this because they're looking in the physical realm. Most of us are what the Bible calls carnal. Many people think carnal is just a terrible word to describe a person that just hates God. Well, a person that hates God is definitely carnal. But did you know carnal just means of your five senses? You're controlled and dominated by what you can see, taste, hear, smell, and feel. If you are only looking in the physical realm, you're what the Bible calls carnal. And it goes on to say in Romans 8, 6, that the carnal mind is not subject to God, neither indeed can be. So then they that are in the flesh, which is another way of referring to being carnal, cannot please God. If you are only trying to see, what does it mean that I'm dead to sin? And you're only looking in your physical actions and you're searching your mental part, you're never going to understand this because your body and your soul are not dead to sin, but your born again spirit is dead to sin. It cannot sin. There is no desire for sin in it. And so he goes on to say in verse 3, know ye not that so many of us as were baptized into Christ were baptized into his death? Therefore, we are buried with him by baptism into death, that like as Christ was raised up from the dead by the glory of the Father, even so we also should walk in newness of life. This is not talking about water baptism. I'm not going to take time to explain this, but Hebrews chapter 6 says there's multiple baptisms. Jesus said, I have a baptism to be baptized with, and he was talking about suffering. This isn't talking about water baptism. This is talking about when you get born again. 1 Corinthians chapter 12, I forget the verse, it's around verse 13, says that the Holy Spirit baptizes you into the body of Christ. When you get born again, you get placed into the body of Christ. That's the baptism that it's referring to. And when that happened, you died to sin. Man, I've got a lot to say, and it's not hard, but it's contrary to what all of us have been taught. And because of that, it just raises so many questions that to deal with all of these questions, it's hard to make progress. But let me just say that when you were born physically, you were born with a nature that was separated from God. You were born with a fallen nature. It says in Ephesians chapter 2, verse 1, you hath he quickened who were dead in trespasses and sin. When you were born as a little tiny baby, your spirit was separated from God. That's what the word death means in the Bible. It doesn't mean cease to exist the way that we use it. It means separate. When Adam and Eve sinned, their spirit didn't die. It was still there and it was functional, but it quit being in union with God and it started operating independent of God. And in the day that they ate of that fruit, they would die. Genesis chapter 2, verse 17. And if you look it up in the Hebrew, it literally says, in the day you eat of the fruit, you shall die, die. That word, Hebrew word, is repeated just to emphasize that it is absolutely certain the day you eat of that fruit, you're going to die. They didn't die physically. They didn't die mentally and emotionally, but their spirit became separated from God. When a person dies physically, James chapter 2, verse 26 says, as the body without the spirit is dead, so faith without works is dead also. So the Bible defines death as when your spirit leaves your body. It's not ceasing to exist. It still exists. It just is no longer in this physical body. So the point I'm making is that death just means separation. And when you were born physically, you had a dead spirit that was separated from God. It still functioned, but it was functioning actually in union with the devil. If you go on down to Ephesians chapter 2, verse 3, it says that we were by nature the children of wrath, even as others. You were born with a sin nature. Man, I'm trying to hurry up, but I know that the things I'm saying, this is revelation to some people. This is baby stuff. This is stuff that every person ought to know, and the average person doesn't know this. Just for time's sake, I'm going to summarize the fifth chapter five different times in the last seven or eight verses of the fifth chapter of Romans. It says, as by one man, sin entered into the world, and death by sin. So death passed upon all men, for that all have sinned. For by one man we were made guilty. By one man judgment came. By one man condemnation came. It is not your individual sins that separated you from God. I know some of the things I'm saying, people are thinking, what are you saying? Oh, Jesus, help me. It's your sin. Did you know in the book of Romans, there are 49 times that the word sin or sins, plural, is used. And out of 49 times, there's only one time that the Greek, there's three different Greek words used, and only one time does it refer to something you do. 48 out of 49 times, it's describing your sin nature, not your actions of sin. 48 times, the word is a noun, which describes a person, place, or a thing. A verb describes the action of a person, place, or thing. And there's only one time that the word sin was translated from a Greek word that was a verb. The other times it's talking about your sin nature. It's not your sins, your individual acts of sins that separated you from God. It was the fact that we were born with a sin nature. We were all born separated from God. And the reason you sin is because you had a sin nature that taught you how to sin. It propelled you to sin. And if you understand this, it has many, many different benefits to it. One of them is if you think, well, I haven't sinned as much as anybody else. If you understand what I'm saying, it doesn't matter how little you've sinned. If you are a sinner by nature, you're separated from God. And who wants to be the best sinner that ever went to hell? We've all sinned and come short of the glory of God. So if you have lived a great holy life and you're taking pride in what you've done, all you've done is restrain some of the actions, some of the manifestation, but you hadn't changed your nature. You are by nature a sinner and you must be born again. And on the other hand, if you've been a terrible sinner and if you've lived a terrible life, some people think, how could God ever do anything with me? There's no difference between the person that's gone out and murdered, raped, and plundered, and me, who has never said a word of profanity in my 75, I'll be 75 next month. I've never said a word of profanity. I've never taken a drink of liquor. I've never smoked a cigarette. I have lived a super holy life, but I had a sin nature that had to be taken away. And there is no difference between the person who's murdered and plundered. Now, in the natural, there's a difference because you'll go to jail for those things.
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1: Put on the armor of God so that ye may be able to against the what? Wiles of the devil. Now, wiles in the Strong's, you will see it. Please do your own study, means deceit. Now, let's translate and meditate. Listen, you're going to still be here for the rest of your days here until you start meditating.
2: That's right. That's right.
1: He told Joshua, look, I wrote a book, and if you meditate in it day and night, you'll be successful. Where and why is the church not meditating? Meditating. Talking about it. He gave us an RAS system to meditate.

Now I'm going to translate and meditate slowly. Finally, my brother, be strong in the Lord, not us, in the Lord, and in the power of His might. Put on the whole armor, not just some, of God, that ye, I, may be able to stand against the deceptions of the devil. Okay, there it was. I translated. Now I'm meditating. And here's the first thing that I said. It doesn't say to stand against the devil and his great power. Because he doesn't have. Whoa, my hair, my goose pimples, whoa. It doesn't say to stand against sickness. See, church, how we've been deceived? I'm standing against deception. Oh, come on, somebody. We are to stand. It doesn't say to stand against disease. It says to stand against the deception he's going to bring, because that's all he's got. The next verse now describes the war that's going on. For we wrestle not against flesh and blood, but against principalities, against powers, against the powers of the darkness of this world, and against spiritual wickedness in high places. The war is not against people. That's the deception. The person you've considered your enemy is not the problem. You've been deceived if you're upset with somebody. You've been deceived. Therefore, he has the advantage. You won't forgive somebody, he has the advantage. You won't walk away from it, he has the advantage. And you're wanting peace? You can't. Peace is way down here on the armor. On the armor, your feet, it's like one of the last, but it's all inclusive, but you're a long way from that. If you can't understand his devices and understand what his whole motivation is, and all he has is deception. And all we're to do is to stand against deception. Amen? Glory to God. Now, the next few verses gives the remedy or the response to deception. Verse 13, wherefore, so it's not going to just leave you hanging. Stand against deception, but that's all he has. Wherefore, take unto you the whole armor of God, that ye may be able to withstand in the evil day, and having done all, keep standing against what, church? The deception. That's what we're to stand against. So the remedy or response to deception is putting on the whole armor of God. Now, there's a reason why the order comes in the way it comes. Okay? And each piece of armor, now it's going to, it illustrated all he has. And it says, you know, that's what he has. Stand against the deception. And then it tells you what's the war is about, you know. And then it tells you how to remedy and respond and what to do. And it's giving you the armor of God. And this is how we're going to keep deception away. Now listen, each piece of armor is important. And it gives an indication of where the attacks are going to be made to deceive you. The reason why those armors are there. Helmet up, so your mind doesn't get deceived. Breastplate, so your spirit and your heart doesn't get deceived. Are you with me? The shield, so your faith doesn't get deceived and get into fear. The shot of faith, so your peace doesn't get deceived. So your plan of God, where God wants to put you, and you're not deceived, wandering aimlessly year after year after year because of deception. Deception has been in the body of Christ. We know it's in the world. Just look what's going on. But it's not allowed in this house. You need to get dogmatical about it. It's not allowed in your house. It's not allowed in my mind. It's not allowed in my family. It's not allowed in my finances. Are you kidding me? Call him out, you liar. You have nothing. Glory to God. Each piece of armor gives the indication of where the deception, because that's why that verse says that. Stand against deception. Here's where he's going to try to deceive you. Are y'all with me? It's not a cute little.

0: little thing for just the elementary kids to learn about the armor of God. Are you kidding me? This is life abundantly. That liar, that bad magician liar. And then we'll start with the most important one. Verse 14, stand therefore, having your loins, I keep wanting to say lions, loins, girt. I love that word. Change a couple letters, grip. Gird up, men. Candy is praying that I don't do this certain action. Girt. Anyway, girt yourself. This is the first thing that's the most important thing to keep from being received. And I'm telling you, there's not a lot of girders out here. Girt. Establish. Grounded. Rooted. Fortified. Yourself in the truth. Now, didn't Jesus say he has no truth in him? That's the advantage you have. That's the advantage you have. He's a liar and there's no truth in him. That's his native tongue, man. He's a liar and the father of it. But we have been given the truth. Now, how girded are you? So, in order to get a really good understanding of this, I'm bringing in my good friend who we text this morning and told him, and he watches a lot, Rick Renner. Can I read this to you? Will y'all let me read a little bit? It's reading time. Don't get your mat out because you'll fall asleep. The most essential weapon in your spiritual arsenal. All right? Okay. Roman soldiers were dressed in beautiful armor from head to toe. They were covered with various pieces of weaponry that were designed to protect them and equip them for fighting. But of all the pieces, one piece was most important than all the other pieces. That vital and most important piece of weaponry was the Roman soldier's loin belt. And this is why it was used in this verse. A loin belt did not look important. It didn't look impressive. Certainly no soldier would have written home and told his parents, wow, I've got the most incredible loin belt. He may have told them about his shield or his sword or his breastplate, but nobody got excited about loin belts. That'd be like getting excited about your belt. Nobody really comes and talks to you about your belt. Hey, I like your shoes, your jacket, but your loin belt. And your belt is holding everything else up. Say this, stay with me. So nevertheless, it's Roman soldiers' most important piece of weaponry. Why is this so? Because the loin belt held many of the other pieces of weaponry together. If a soldier's loin belt wasn't in place, he was in big trouble. The Roman soldier's loin belt was the piece of armor that held all the other pieces together. His sword hung in a scabbard, and that was clipped to the side of his loin belt. And when not in use, his shield was hung on a special clip on the other side of his loin belt. The pouch there that carried the arrows rested on a small ledge attached to his loin belt on his backside. Even his breastplate was attached in some places to his loin belt. Accordingly, the soldier's ability to use his other pieces of weaponry depended on his loin belt. So if he had no loin belt, he had no place to attach the massive shield or to hang the sword. Without a loin belt, there was nothing to rest his lance upon or nothing to keep his breastplate from flapping in the wind. The armor of a Roman soldier would literally come apart piece by piece if he didn't have the loin belt around his waist. And the scripture says, be girded in the truth. That's your loin belt. That your truth and how girded and grounded you are in the word is holding everything else back. And you will not be deceived. When God's word has a central place in your life, you will have a sense of righteousness. See, righteousness is next, that covers you like a mighty breastplate. When God's word is operating in your life, it gives you the sword you need, the rhema word quickened to your heart by the Holy Spirit. Just a little bit more. When God's word dominates your thinking, it gives you peace that protects you from the attacks of the adversary and shields your mind like a powerful helmet. As long as the loin belt of truth, the Word of God, is central in your life, the rest of your spiritual armor will be very effective. But if it's not, it won't be very effective. But the moment you begin to ignore God's Word, don't be ignorant. Don't ignore the most important weapon you have to keep from being deceived. And it's established and girded in the truth. And the truth says, well, yeah, you could just go on. What does the truth say? Brother Hagin used to say, well, what does the Bible say about that? Christians will try to come up with their own little language. Well, what does the Bible say about it? Because that's the word. That's the loin. That's the truth. Because everything else will fall apart. And there's Christians that are not studying to show themselves approved and getting in the Word. And they're not girded up.
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1: We're so glad you're with us today. We believe this will be an important time in your life. You can feel the presence and power of God as Jeannie shares His Word. 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Jeannie and John care about the challenges you're facing and the dreams and goals you have. 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
2: I am so happy you could be a part of the broadcast today. It is such a great joy to have you with me. This is Jeannie Alcott. God has been speaking to us from His Spirit about the confidence He wants us to have. If we don't walk in confidence, which is having conviction of what can be done, then we can't possibly experience everything He has for us to accomplish and to receive. We will end up leaving behind us so much that we desire because we just couldn't see it pulled off. One of the things that will enable us to fulfill what God has for us is if we will be confident to act in our anointing. How can we see what we desire happen without the anointing on us? Your anointing is what enables you to fulfill what God has designated for you, how He has made you so you can fulfill His purposes for you and enjoy the blessings. You are destined by His Spirit for certain things in your life when you act in your anointing. But how can you act in your anointing if you don't have confidence? So you have to have the confidence to be able to say, I'll act in my anointing. You're not going to put it over to the side or believe you're not anointed for what's in your heart, those desires and goals. You have to believe that when you act on your anointing, events will happen. But it takes being confident that God has in fact anointed you and you will be able to fulfill it every day of your life. Don't miss out on so many wonderful events and blessings and fulfillment for you. There was a young man who had to make this choice or he would never have acted in his anointing. He would never have had the confidence because when he was in high school, he picked up what he thought was an empty shell casing in the street. He thought it would be fun to make a keychain out of it, but it turned out to be a live shell. When it was in his hand, it exploded. Some of the shrapnel pierced his right eye. He ended up blind in that eye. That was especially bad because he had a desire in his heart and felt an anointing to become a lighting director. A lighting director is someone who engineers all the lighting on a set for television or for events. Having worked for Oral Roberts Ministries for years, I've seen how the lighting engineers have to get everything just right so when the cameras are rolling, the background and the faces of the people and the whole environment appear right. If something doesn't have the right lighting, it can ruin everything. We take it for granted because it's behind the scenes and we don't know what's going on. But it takes a real talent to light the set and create the proper look. That was what he knew he was meant to become. But how can you do that when one of your eyes has been blinded? I mean, of all things, a lighting engineer must be able to see. Having just one eye could affect his confidence that he could become what God had for him. He wondered if it would ever come to pass, but then his high school teacher made a visit to him in the hospital. Here's what that teacher said to inspire his confidence. He would still be the best lighting designer ever. Well, he felt that was a challenge, so he decided it didn't matter if he had one eye or two. He was going to have the confidence to act in his anointing. He went ahead and got his college degree and began working in the field. Do you know that designer became so successful? He worked with very famous people, presidents, famous celebrities, big organizations, and he directed very important big events. He also became a pioneer for lighting for television. He did all that using one eye. But the important thing is he had confidence in his anointing. When you do, that will take care of any deficit or problem or challenge. Confidence overrides all of it. You'll be able to believe you can accomplish what's in your heart and mind. You'll speak up. You'll go forward. You have the anointing to see conditions improve. Miracles happen. Fulfill your gifts and talents. Change your family, your work environment, your community. Say within yourself, I'll act in my anointing. And watch what God can do with that kind of confidence. That young man refused to put down his anointing and allow the challenge to stop him. Don't put down your anointing. Refuse to allow troubles to have your desires and take them from you. Rise up in it. Act in it. Nothing which happens to you can defeat the anointing on you. Ooh, hear that. Whatever comes into your life that is a challenge, it cannot defeat the anointing on you when you recognize what God can do in your life. You are confident to act on it. God says in the Word in Ephesians that we are His workmanship, His own masterwork, a work of art, created in Jesus Christ, reborn from above, spiritually transformed, renewed, ready to be used for good works, which God prepared for us beforehand, taking the course which He set, so that we would walk in them, living the life which He prearranged and made ready for us. You see, it's already arranged. The good things He has for you, the path you can take, the good works you can do. You are His masterwork, a work of art. That means you have the anointing to accomplish so many different things. No matter what stage you are in your life, you should always be watching for the acts of anointing that God wants you to perform. The acts of anointing. Each day, He wants you to accomplish something that comes out of the anointing placed in you. Don't miss out on those wonderful events and fulfillment that you can see happen. There was a group of church members who believed in doing this. They believed in acting in the anointing so the will of God could be done. It started with one person in the congregation. They had a new pastor who was young and inexperienced. But after his first sermon at church, the man recognized he could preach the Word of God, and that was what mattered. So he went up to the pastor after the service and said he could tell he was able to preach the Word, and he was going to help him all he could. So he decided to pray for the young pastor to have the anointing of the Spirit each time he preached. Then a couple of other people joined him, and they began to pray for the minister to be anointed to accomplish the work of God in the members of their church. Over time, that group of praying people became 10, then 20, and 50. After a while, they reached 200 people who would meet before every service to pray that the Holy Spirit anointing would be upon the minister. And that young minister didn't shy away from the anointing he knew was on him. In spite of his youth, he was going to be confident he could act in the anointing God had for him to preach. So because he had the confidence to act in His anointing, and the people were obeying God to act in their anointing, they saw results. See, the people had to be anointed to pray for the minister. They had their part to play in what God could perform in that church as much as the pastor. And I can hear pastors saying amen right now. Those people were confident God would answer their prayers. When you put a group of people together who have confidence and they're willing to act in their anointing, something in the Spirit is going to happen. As a result of what they did, 1,100 additional people accepted Christ as Savior and became a part of the church. Oh, don't miss out on what can happen when you have the confidence to act in the anointing God is giving you. When those people came together in anointing, the power of God began to work. That same power will work in your life when you say, "Hey God, I'm ready to act in my anointing. Help me to accomplish what you have for me. I'm ready to believe for miracles and blessings and your will to be done." Yeah, be ready for good and big things to happen. Be confident in what the anointing can do in you and for you. The Bible tells about a man who chose to use his anointing to fulfill something that God had for him. In 1 Kings chapter 7, King Solomon of Israel had been commissioned by God to build the temple of God. Big job, very important, and somewhat difficult. And he knows the furnishings inside the temple are just as important as the building itself. So King Solomon called for a man from Tyre named Huram or Hiram to come help. He was the son of the widow from the tribe of Naphtali. Solomon wanted him to accomplish all of the bronze work, which was very extensive in the temple. The Bible indicates that Hiram had wisdom and understanding and knowledge to accomplish all kinds of bronze work. So the king was confident enough to recognize he was the person God had anointed to perform that kind of work that had to be accomplished for the temple. And Hiram had the confidence to act in his anointing to fulfill the work. Because of that, once completed, the bronze work was unequaled in the temple. The Bible describes it in detail. It's amazing. One of the most important parts of that temple were the pillars of the porch. Hiram set up the right pillar and named it He will establish. Then he set up the other pillar and named it in strength. God will establish it in strength, indicating he will establish the temple and his presence and the people in strength. I can just imagine how the heart of Hiram felt when that work was completed and they had worship in the temple and the presence of God filled it in such a great way. Let me tell you, the presence of God will fill what you do in your anointing. When you act in it, what you do will have the presence of God permeating it. That's why he gave you the anointing to accomplish it. So be confident of what God can do with the anointing in your life. Let's start some action right now. Get the anointing going. We're going into prayer and believing that God is going to cause to rise up within you the anointing he has given you. So many different areas of your life will be affected when you have the confidence to act in it. When we pray, allow the Spirit of God to begin revealing to you each day what you can do in the anointing and the results you can see. Let's pray. Father, you're saying that great results are waiting for my friend. When they act in the anointing you have placed on them, in many different ways they will see what you can do. For the anointing isn't just for certain people. My friend is your masterwork, and you are ready to work in them and for them. You have so much for them to accomplish, much for them to receive and enjoy and to fulfill. They must not believe thoughts that they cannot see your work done for them, or they don't have what it takes to accomplish what's in their heart. They have the anointing for every single part of their life. The matching anointing exists in them. Your anointing is on each facet of their life that you have ordained. So we believe that whatever action they should take, whatever word they should speak, whatever expression they should give forth, when they do it, they will see the results. Ooh, some wonderful and great things are waiting for them. We believe this in the name of Jesus. Amen. Allow the Spirit of God to create an excitement in you, a determination in you, that you will act in your anointing. And therefore, you'll see the fulfillment of everything God has for you to accomplish and receive. Don't leave something undone or unfulfilled. And John and I are here to encourage you and give you words of confidence. So share what you believe God is asking you to see accomplished. We want to pray over you for the anointing to be expressed in your life. Anointing is so important if you're going to be able to see desires of your heart fulfilled. So when we hear from you, after we pray and we speak the word of God over your life, we'll write to you. We'll give you those words of encouragement to help you walk in confidence. Okay, I'm going to give you a spiritual power line. Keep expressing these words of faith. Speak them over your life. There is so much power when you do that. So keep saying, I have confidence it will happen. I have confidence it will happen. Praise God, we believe it will happen for you. Those desires in your heart, the purposes of God for you, believe they can come about. And to help you have that confidence, be sure you hear this entire message. Just request what you can do with confidence. We're going to send you all five parts of it and the prayer times. Each part is 15 minutes. It's offer number AM901-901. 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
4: Welcome to 15 Minutes in the Word with New York Times bestselling author Joyce Meyer. On today's program, Joyce will be teaching from Galatians and Philippians. Galatians is all about God's amazing grace. We'll learn how the power of the Holy Spirit is what enables us to do what God asks of us, not our own strength and effort. Meanwhile, Philippians teaches us about joy and how true, lasting joy comes only through faith in Jesus Christ and serving others. Now, here's Joyce with today's teaching.
5: You know what works of the flesh are? It's our energy trying to do what only God can do. That's why I like that coffee cup. Good morning, this is God. I'll be handling all your problems today, and I won't need your help. That's why I think having one of those would be good for you, so you're looking at that every morning and realizing that what needs to be done in your life can only be done by God. So we have to be careful about works of the flesh, because works of the flesh produce one thing and one thing only, and this is it. Every single time you feel frustrated, it's because you're trying to do something that you can't do by yourself. I don't care if it's trying to open a jar of mayonnaise. And I've had times where Dave would be sitting in the next room. Now, I don't like this anymore. I've gotten smarter. But I was going to get it open. I'm opening this. And I would beat on it and pound on it and get out everything. And you get frustrated. It's like, Well, we get like that about so many areas of our life. We're so frustrated because we can't change ourselves. We hear a message on the power of words, and we go home and we're going to, bless God, I'm not going to say anything wrong today. How many of you know we can have a great plan for holiness laying in bed? And it works until you get up and see a person. It is amazing how holy I can be till the people come in. Yeah. And if you don't understand grace, if you don't understand that we can't do it, God's got to do it. He wants us to live by faith, to lean on Him and rely on Him and to trust Him to do in us what needs to be done. I love what David prayed. Oh, God, put a watch over my mouth lest I sin against you with my tongue. I pray that every morning, because there is no way that I am going to keep my mouth shut and not get in trouble. If I need a miracle every 10 minutes to do that. Amen? The Bible does say no man can tame the tongue. Or any, you know, you... Going to church can drive you crazy if you don't understand grace, because everything you hear is going to make you feel worse about yourself than the way you felt when you went in, because now there's another thing you've just found out you're doing wrong that you don't know how to do anything about, but I'll try. God, I'm going to try. Well, I'll tell you, I tried till I almost died. I mean, I fasted till I just didn't weigh hardly anything, and I mean, I was going to be what God wanted me to be. And God's just sitting there laughing, saying, let me know when you're done. Let me know when you're ready for some help. God opposes the proud and gives grace to the humble. The just shall live by faith. Behold, the proud, his soul is puffed up. This is Habakkuk 2:4. It is not upright within him, but the righteous man shall live by faith. Don't do things if you have a guilty conscience about doing it. I heard that. Why sit and watch something on television if you feel condemned the whole time you're watching it? But it's so interesting. I get it. I understand. But there's so many times when we choose to do the wrong thing and then we feel so bad about it later. And it's not worth it. It's just not worth it. Amen? Hebrews 10:38, but my righteous one shall live by faith. Galatians 2:20, Paul said, I've been crucified with Christ. It's no longer I who live, but Christ who lives in me. And the life I now live, I live by faith. By faith. 2 Corinthians 5:7, for we walk by faith and not by sight. Here's a scripture that ought to put a little reverential fear in us. Romans 14:23, whatever is not of faith is sin. Well, so unless you can complain by faith, that means complaining is sin. Unless you can gossip by faith. Come on. This is not hard. We can all understand this. There's so many things that we do that we can't say we're doing that by faith. We can't say that we're doing that with God's approval. And those are the things that if you really want to live under grace, those are the things that you got to cut out of your life, because that's the Holy Spirit prompting you. To live by grace means to be led by the Holy Spirit, not the law, but the Holy Spirit. To follow the promptings of the Holy Spirit. Come on, would you make a commitment to have such a deep relationship with the Lord that you will pay attention to what's going on inside of you? And when you feel that God is convicting you not to do something, then don't do it. I had a girl last week put a very interesting question to me. She named a cult. This girl's a Christian. She named a cult, and she said when she was a teenager, she came that close to getting caught up in it. She said, it fascinated me. And I said, why did it fascinate you? She said, because the people in this, and it's actually a big church, I'm just not going to get into naming names. She said, the people are so committed to what they believe. They are nice. They are good to people. They are polite. They have to tithe if they're going to be part of that church, so they all do that. They're very committed to witnessing and sharing their faith with other people. So she said, I just got to the point where I thought, well, if we're right, if it's the Christians that have the truth and we're right, then why are so many people not doing what they say they believe? This is a very important for the days that we're living in right now. And you want me to tell you what I believe? She asked me why. And I said, I think it's because people no longer have reverential fear of God. See, we're taught not to be afraid of God. Perfect love casts out fear. When we know the perfect love that God has for us, we don't have to be afraid of God or afraid that he's going to punish us. But we do need to have a reverential fear that basically says God is God and he means what he says. And so if he says, do this and you'll be blessed, do this and you're not going to like your life very much, then that is the way it's going to be, and I better listen. We have to be careful that we don't bring God down to a level where he's just our buddy and our friend. He is your friend, but he's God. Almighty, sovereign, omnipotent, all-knowing, omnipresent. God, who is an all-consuming fire. Amen? And we're saved by grace, but Philippians 2 says, now work out your own salvation with fear and trembling, not in your own strength, but all the while letting God help you. What does it mean to work out your own salvation? It doesn't mean to work for salvation. It means that salvation is a gift and it comes to you in your spirit. Your spirit's made holy, you're sanctified, you're made right with God. Everything in your spirit couldn't get any better than what it is. That's why we can say, I am the righteousness of God in Christ. I am holy. I am sanctified, because you are all those things in your spirit. God could not come to live in your spirit if he didn't totally clean the place up first. Are you with me? But now the rest of our life, the job that we have is to work with the Holy Spirit to let what God has given us, this great gift that he's given us, to let it be worked out. Work out your salvation, and you do it with fear and trembling, knowing that God means business. Well, maybe this is more needed than what I even thought it was. I mean, when's the last time you heard a good rip-roaring sermon on the reverential fear of God? I don't see any hands up. And Proverbs 1 says that the beginning of wisdom is the fear of the Lord. Not being afraid of God. I'm not afraid he's going to hurt me. If I do something wrong, I'm not afraid that I'm going to go to hell. I'm not afraid that God's going to punish me. But I do believe that the promises of God have conditions attached to them. And I do believe that I will reap what I sow. It's a biblical law. So, yes, I am afraid not to do what God tells me to do, because I don't want to miss out on the best life that he has for me. I'm not afraid of him hurting me, but I am afraid that I'll miss his best for me. The best practical example I know to give is when our kids were growing up, if Dave said, "You're grounded for 2 weeks," they were grounded for 2 weeks. If I said it, it'd take about 3 days and I'd get fed up with them being in the house all day. It's fine for a man to ground his kids for 2 weeks and go off to work every day and leave you locked in the house with them. Amen? And you know, I'd feel sorry for them. And well, I think you've learned your lessons, so I'll let you go out. Well, you know what? They loved me, but they had reverential fear of Dave. How many of you know what I mean? And so when God says something, he means what he says.
6: We don't need to go through life frustrated, because God loves us and wants to help. He's right there waiting for us to exchange our trying for trusting. Galatians 3:10 in the Message version of the Bible says, "Anyone who tries to live by his own effort, independent of God, is doomed to failure." This means we simply cannot live in victory without God's help. Grace makes all the difference. It's his power which overcomes whatever struggle we face. When we are faithful in doing whatever we can do in a situation, God will pour out his grace to do what we can't do.
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0: Hello, this is David Ames. 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
3: How many men have we known in our life who said, man, if I could go back in time, the things I would do differently? You know why they didn't do things differently? Disappointment. Hardship. They tried it with courage and it failed. And that was it. They were unwilling to try again. They were unwilling to pick themselves back up. This is Moses. For 40 years, he lives as a dweller in the wilderness, basically a sheep herder. Verse 30, and when 40 years had passed, an angel of the Lord appeared to him in a flame of fire in a bush. When Moses saw that, he marveled at the sight, and he drew near to observe, and the Lord came to him, saying, I am the God of your fathers. Look at that. When he was in his weakest place, his most failed place, when God appears, what does God do? God doesn't criticize him. God doesn't blame him. God doesn't bring up an image of the dead Egyptian. What does he do? Brings up his dads. He brings up the men in his past. I am the God of your fathers, Abraham, Isaac, and Jacob. Moses trembled and dared not look. Then the Lord said to him, take your sandals off, for you're in holy ground, and I have surely seen the oppression of my people in Egypt. I've heard their groanings, and now I will send you to Egypt, this Moses whom they rejected, saying, who made you a ruler and a judge? Is the one God sent to be a ruler and a deliverer by the hand of the angel who appeared to him in the bush? He brought them out. Who did he bring out? The very people that put him in 40 years of disappointment. The very moment that he failed, he had to go back to that moment 40 years later. Oh, that is a challenge to every man in the room today. First of all, don't quit. Second of all, God didn't forget your failure. He's going to bring you back to that moment and address it. He's going to bring you back to that moment. You might not have to face them, but you're going to have to come back to that place where you quit. Do you remember when your child became a teenager, and then there was in that first moment where you realized, this is because of all the years I didn't discipline them, right? Like, maybe your kids aren't old enough yet, but when they get there, you will remember these words. Any father of grown people or teenagers will remember that moment where there was a, aha, I should have done what mom said. I should have been a little more clear about the discipline. I should have been a little more strong in that place, right? There's always that moment where we go back. God's bringing Moses right back to that place. Not to fix it. Moses didn't go back to Egypt and pay penance to the dead Egyptian's family. That wasn't God's point. It wasn't to go back and to apologize for his mistake. Because let's be honest, by now Moses probably would have been Pharaoh and they would have been free. God didn't care about any of that. God doesn't care about how many failures you made. He cares about how you overcome it. What are you going to do with that failure, that disappointment, that quit? It might have been years ago, but it's still there. See, Moses is a story of disappointment, but that's only part of his story. He starts as a young man trying to help his people, and they reject him. And 40 years later, he is faced with the same obstacle he ran from. The same people who didn't like him then don't like him now, and he has to face it. He's not just going to avoid it his whole life and act like it never happened. and pretend it wasn't there. No, you have to face disappointment head on. You got to face it with courage. You got to face it acknowledging your own failures, but not staying in your failure. Are you listening, men? The biggest challenge was not the mountains, the desert, the powerful enemies. The problem was people, his own people. Moses led a stubborn, never satisfied nation of complainers. Moses was at the end of his rope more than once. But when push came to shove, they were still his people. He did not use disappointment as an excuse to give up. I have failed my wife. I have failed my children. I have failed as a Christian, but I'm not quitting. I'm not surrendering. I'm not staying in the disappointment I have in myself. I'm not going to live in guilt. I'm not going to live in shame. I'm not going to live in remorse. I'm going to press on, and I'm going to press on with the same people who are angry with me, who are disappointed in me, who had to bear the weight. Moses shows up, and what happens? Things get harder for the people. They get more disappointed. Not talking to them, not happy with them. Just shut up. You're not helping our cause, right? If you have children, teenage children, they might just quit talking to you, not looking at you. They're so mad, they're so angry, they're so frustrated. I'm not quitting. My disappointment's not stopping me. I'm a man of God who made a mistake, and I'm going to show you in my behaviors, in my obedience, in my courage, what fortitude looks like, what a formed man of faith looks like. Not going to lay down under my excuse. I'm not going to point fingers and blame. Moses gets the people free from Egypt, goes out into the desert, goes to the Mount Sinai, gets the Ten Commandments, comes down, and what's he find these idiots doing? Worshiping a golden calf. And now God's so mad at him, God's ready to just do away with him. God's like, you win, Moses. These people are, they're not savable. Right? They're not. I'm not redeeming them. I'm starting over with you, brother. He's 80 years old. So what? Abraham was 120. Abraham, Moses is a young man to God. I mean, come on. Moses can have a lot of babies. He got 40 more years to knock them out, right? I mean, come on. Are you hearing me? That's God's mind. But Moses said, no, they're still my people.
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3: See, this is what we are with our society today, right? Because we've disappointed people in our life. As men, we use it as an excuse to leave. I failed. So what? Failure is not your out. Disappointment is not an excuse to quit. You need to grow up and be a man God designed you to be, one who doesn't quit, one who acknowledges disappointment and hardship, but has the courage to press on with the people frustrated. I don't know how my dad did it with three teenage daughters and my mom, crying, angry, frustrated. We were poor as poor, poor. We got our couch out of the dumpster of the less than Section 8 housing we lived in, right? We had phone books under the leg, all serving God. My sister got a two-legged Christmas tree, and we put a string and tied it to the wall so it would stay up for Christmas. We didn't have anything to put under the tree. Poor. Polygamists on one side, prostitutes on the other, poor, serving God in God's perfect will, not in a perfect environment, but where God wanted. Why? Someone had courage. Someone got them into a place. You know why we lived in that dump? Nobody would rent them a house with five kids. Didn't have the money to rent it probably anyways. Disappointment. We left a house my mom and him built by their own hands. Family around us everywhere, spent generations living in this place. Couldn't be any more established with five young kids to give it up, to walk away from it. Disappointment. But what do? You press on. You don't give up. You just ignore their faces. Come on. Don't think Moses didn't have to. Moses walked down and saw the golden calf, and for a hot minute he thought, I'm with you, Jesus. Let's just take them all out. But just for a moment. Then he came to himself. And what did Moses do? Moses interceded for the very people who were so disappointed in him, they gave up on him. Be better if we just went back. That's the people he's praying for. Why? Because he was a man with courage and fortitude. He had been formed through the fires of 40 years of disappointment, and he came out the other side with a strength and a resolve. I'm not losing my family because of weakness. I'm not losing my family because of my failures. I'm not losing my family because it's hard. I'm not going to quit on them because it's easy to leave. Because I live in a state that has no fault and I can do it. Yeah. Moses interceded for his people and he asked God to give him another chance. A lesser man might have been harsh and resentful and used as an opportunity to build a nation of his own people. But he didn't give up on those he had. Moses was full of grace in the end. The Bible calls Moses the meekest and gentlest man who ever lived. We may never master such a life as well as Moses, but our children need to see us try. They need to see our strong side and our gentle side. They need to see fathers who get angry and blow it, and fathers who repent and go on. The mark of a great father is teaching how to overlook and forgive wrongs. Learn from what a grace-filled, gentle man looks like. It's not a pretty picture when children grow up without fathers. Fathers who don't teach them self-control. Don't teach them what gentle strength looks like. If you've got daughters, it is your responsibility to instill within them women enough self-dignity to not marry every bum that comes by with a pretty hairdo and a fancy car. But you teach them what real men look like, and they're not swayed by an impulse or an emotion or a feeling, but they're able to take account of what is required of a real man to have a family and to care for a woman. If you're not teaching her that, she'll marry the first bum that comes by she's been looking at on Instagram. You got to remember that our culture is different today. Our society has changed. Before the Industrial Revolution, men were at home raising kids on the farm, and everybody was taught from dad. Then we got jobs outside the home. The Industrial Revolution, men went away for work, and now it became to where men's only role is provider. And it's now the woman's job to do all the home stuff. And so we have men not involved or raising their own children. We're counting on the women to do it. And now we put the woman out of the house. And so now we have daycare doing it. We have TikTok and Instagram and movies and music and society and the sickness and sin of a culture raising our children. And yes, I'm talking to you men. If you don't know what they're listening to, what they're watching, if you don't know who their friends are, if you don't know what they're doing in their social media, that's mine. No, there is no mine. You're a child in my house. Everything's mine. You're getting to use it. It's mine. You get to live here. It's mine. There is no my cell phone. Do you know most of that social media they're on, you had to give them permission, right? They clicked a button that said, yeah, parental consent under 16. You just didn't know that because they clicked it for you, right?
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3: So sin is not what sends you to hell. It's rejection of Jesus Christ. No man has ascended to heaven, he said. Now, you see, somebody said, well, what about the people that died, that were righteous? Did they go?

what that does to you, but it excites me. As Moses lifted up the serpent in the wilderness, so must the Son of Man be lifted up. A type. Jesus, the snake on the pole was a type of Jesus taking sin upon himself, becoming sin for us. The brass is symbolic of divine judgment. Divine judgment rendered the old serpent Satan harmless. There's a twofold application there. That serpent is a type of Satan. It is also a type of Jesus. And he rendered that serpent harmless by divine judgment. Jesus was no doubt the serpent on the pole because of what he says here. It was a type. God said to Moses, you know, the people were bitten by snakes. And he said, make this brazen serpent and put him on a pole. And it'll come to pass that whosoever looketh upon that and beholds that, they'll live and not die. In other words, death won't pass on them. That's a type of what divine judgment, see, did to Satan. Divine judgment rendered Satan harmless and ineffective against you. Satan can't send you to hell. Satan can't make you do all, you know, like Flip Wilson used to say, the devil made me do it. No, the devil didn't make you do it. He doesn't have the power to make you do it. Every man is tempted when he is drawn away of his lust. When lust is conceived, it bringeth forth sin. It becomes an act of the will eventually because of the thought pattern. But the thing I want you to see here is that the serpent on the pole also reveals to us that that serpent has been rendered harmless and ineffective. If that old serpent Satan has bitten you, in other words, this is what God was saying by type, if that old serpent Satan has bitten you, then if you'll behold what I've done to him through Jesus, what Jesus did to him on the cross, then it won't have any effect on you. I mean, we could take a brass rattlesnake and pass him around here this morning, and nobody would be afraid of it, would they? Because a brass snake can't hurt anybody. Satan's been paralyzed, thank God, by divine judgment. So here we see the type that Jesus is talking about. He's telling Nicodemus some heavenly things. The Son of Man, which is in heaven. Now, go with me to 2 Corinthians. Now, while we're on the way there to 2 Corinthians, I want to remind you of what I mentioned earlier, that Paul got his revelation by Jesus Christ. He didn't get it by book learning. He didn't study it in seminary. And there's nothing wrong with seminaries, and I'm not coming against that. I'm just telling you that Paul, he was out preaching this, and he didn't get it from any man. He got it from Jesus Christ, and he said he believed it so much and so strong until he said, if an angel from heaven come and preach any other gospel but that which I preach, let him be accursed. Let him be accursed. Now, here in 2 Corinthians, look at chapter 6, and we'll start with verse 14. Be ye not unequally yoked together with unbelievers, for what fellowship has righteousness with unrighteousness? What communion has light with darkness? Now, Paul says the believer, he likens them to righteousness and the unbeliever to unrighteousness. He likens it to light and darkness. For what concord hath Christ with Belial, or what part hath he that believeth with an infidel? That's pretty strong language, isn't it? And I might remind you again how Jesus looked at the Christians on the road to Damascus when Paul was knocked to the ground there with the great light shined around about him. Jesus said to him, why persecutest thou me? Well, he didn't know he's persecuting Jesus. He was persecuting the church, the body of Christ. But Jesus said, it's me. Why is it me? Because we're in him. And because that we're together one. And when somebody does something to the body of Christ, Jesus takes it personally. Now, that's one reason that Paul made the statement in giving the Lord's Supper. He said, there's many of you sick, and some have already fallen asleep or dead because you didn't discern the body of Christ. That when you were doing things to the body of Christ, you was really doing it to Jesus. Boy, I tell you, that'll get you straightened out. That'll jerk a slack out of your chain, won't it? Now, notice what Paul goes on to say in verse 16. What agreement has the temple of God with idols? For ye are the temple of the living God.
As God has said, I will dwell in them.

0: and walk in them, and I will be their God, and they shall be my people. Wherefore, come out from among them, and be ye separate, saith the Lord, and touch not the unclean things, and I will receive you. Ye are the temple of the living God. Jesus prepared a place for us in the Father. And then we prepared a place for the Father in us by actually being born again. And if you keep my words, he said, we'll come and make our abode with you. Now, you follow what Jesus is saying there? In my Father's house are many mansions. I go and prepare a place for you. There's mansions in heaven, but he didn't say that's where he was going to receive it. He said, I'm going to prepare a place for you in the Father. And then he said to Nicodemus, that which is born of flesh is flesh. You must be born again. And by doing that, we make an abode for the Father. If we keep his words, they come and make our abode with us. Then Paul says, you are the temple of the living God. God has said. Now, if anybody else said it, I wouldn't have believed it, but God said it. I will dwell in them and walk in them. I will be their God, and they'll be my people. Oh, now, that's strong. It's like someone said, when you walk, God walks. When you talk, God talks. If you're in Christ, that's the way God sees you. Now, everybody else won't see you that way, and you may not even see yourself that way, but if you get to study the Scriptures, you'll begin to see yourself that way, and when you begin to see yourself that way, you'll start acting that way. See, you got to see it. You got to perceive it before you can walk in the reality of it. When you see that this is the way God sees you, God sees you in Christ. He sees you as a temple of the living God, and as you keep his words, you create a lifestyle in you fit for deity. God will make his abode there. He said, lo, I'm with you always, even to the end of the world. I mean, you don't have to pray for God to be with you. He's in you. He's walking with you. He's talking in you. When you walk, he walks. When you talk, he talks. I mean, that's the way God sees it. Now, I know sometimes we all break out of that, but that's the way God sees it. And that's the way God calls it. Now, you see, let me remind you of what Jesus prayed over there, that they're not of this world even as I'm not of this world. That's the way he saw us. That's the way God saw us. And I'll tell you, when God sees you that way, it's going to end up that way. He calls that thing. If you'll remember there, he said, I have given them thy word, and they have kept thy word. Now, all you have to do is go back and read a little bit, and you'll find out they hadn't kept his word. They didn't even receive his word. It went in, as someone said, in one ear and out the other. I mean, Jesus tells him he's got to go to the cross and die, and he's got to do all these things, and Peter rebukes him. And he just got through telling Jesus, thou art the Christ, the Son of the living God. And he said, flesh and blood hadn't revealed that to you, but it came from divine authority from heaven. And then the next thing you know, here's Peter rebuking Jesus for saying he's going to fulfill the word of God. And Jesus turned around and said, get thee behind me, Satan. But Jesus in his prayer said, they have kept your word. I don't care how much you go against what God says, if you get in his word and stay with it, he is seeing you walking in that word. When you're not walking in it, God sees you walking in it. And if you get to thinking like God thinks, you will live out the reality of it. He sees you in heaven now. He sees you there. Now, don't misunderstand me. People can just totally rebel and just break out of it and go to hell if they want to. But you're going to have to go to hell against God, because he's doing everything. He's made the confession over. He said, they have kept thy word. Why, they didn't even understand it. But he proclaimed it. And you know they finally did understand it. See, the Spirit of Truth, when he came, he called to remembrance those things. And then they said, did not our heart burn within us as he walked with them after he arose from the dead and imparted the Scriptures to them? Then they understood what it meant. But the power of this Scripture here, God will dwell in them and walk in them. See, God is in you. God is in you now. It's just almost more than we can comprehend. And I don't think we ever comprehend it unless we started confessing it. Say this with me. The Word says that God dwells in me, and that he walks in me. So when I walk, God must be walking. When I talk, God's talking, because God dwelleth in me. And I'm in God, God's in me for the life of Christ. The same Spirit that raised Jesus from the dead dwells in me, and He quickens my mortal body. I am the temple of the Holy Ghost. I'm the temple of the living God. Hallelujah. Praise God forevermore. Thank you so much for joining us for the broadcast today. I trust you've been blessed by the Word of God. Now, we have a very special book offer this week. It's book offer
1: number 7518.
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0: In this book, we share with you how a copy machine works. It'll help you understand why you do not have to proofread the copy. God's Word has in it the ability to produce exactly what it says if we will plant it in our life the way the Word says to do it. And someone says, well, how do I know that when I give, I will receive from God? Because you don't have to proofread the copy. Have you ever noticed on a copy machine that you don't have to proofread the copy that you run? Because it comes exactly from the original. The DNA in God's Word will produce exactly the same thing in your life. I'm talking about the promises of God now. You sow a seed for what you need. The Word of God is the seed. Find the promise. If it's finances you need, find the Word of God concerning finances. Begin to proclaim it, speak it, and plant it, and it will produce an exact copy of that in your life eventually. Now, it won't happen just because you're saying it, but saying it is involved in causing it to happen. And I tell you, this book will help you understand how to get a handle on the things of God, the invisible things of God, things that God's already given you. It's book offer
1: number 7518.
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And the Lord answered me and said, Write the vision, and make it plain upon tables, that he may run that readeth it. For the vision is yet for an appointed time, but at the end it shall speak and not lie. Though it tarry, wait for it, because it will surely come, it will not tarry. Habakkuk 2:3.

This is Bobby Clark. I'm from Branson. I listen to the Oasis Network on KOZO out of Branson, Springfield. I started listening to the Oasis Network many years ago when I lived in Tulsa, and I had heard of Brother David Engel's network that he had started. And we began listening to the music, listening to the teaching, and we always found it uplifting, always encouraging. And it doesn't take much to just spend a few minutes on the radio and get encouragement like you might need for the day.

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says the one who loves his life will lose it, and the one who hates his life in this world will keep it for eternal life. If anyone serves me, he must follow me. Where I am, there my servant also will be. If anyone serves me, the Father will honor him.

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0: I'm Paul Leamy. I remember some years ago that a hippie couple came for me to marry. I wasn't very impressed with them at all. And the day of the wedding, the church was very hot. We didn't have air conditioning in those days, and I was sweating profusely. As I stood there sweating, I felt a cool breeze. I knew we didn't have any fans, so when I looked up, both the groom and the bride were blowing. They were blowing air at my face. I have thought about that a lot of times. These were people in those days that we didn't give much credence to, but here they were getting married, but thinking about somebody else. Not a bad way to start your married life, is it? Thinking about the person who's sweating profusely, doing your wedding for you? Ah, there's somebody you can help. God's yes and your yes equals high adventure.
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Now I beseech you, brethren, by the name of our Lord Jesus Christ, that ye all speak the same thing, and that there be no divisions among you, but that ye be perfectly joined together in the same mind and in the same judgment.

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1: The Lord spoke to me and told me some things. He said, you'll begin to write with a new anointing. And through the music and through the singing as you minister forth, my anointing will flow out from you. Those who believe that and receive that anointing will be healed in their body. Financial need will be met. Harmony will come to the home. The yoke of bondage will be broken because it's the anointing that breaks the yoke. I'm David Engels, and this is the Hour of Anointing.

0: This is the Hour of Anointing, and I'm David Ingalls. We're going to talk today about the strength of the Lord. In Psalm 27, in verse 14, the Bible says, "Wait or trust on or in the Lord. Be of good courage, and he shall strengthen thine heart. Wait, I say, on the Lord." Then in Psalm 29, verse 11, the Bible tells us, "The Lord will give strength unto his people." Many people lay hold on the Lord and receive their healing, but sometimes remain weak and seem unable to get strength. And yet God has provided strength, and it is obtained from him in the same way that healing is obtained, namely by repentance, obedience, the expression of our faith. "My God shall supply all your need." That's including strength. It applies to strength as well as to healing. He supplies it in the same way and with the same willingness, strength for spirit, soul, body. Jesus bore our infirmities, our weaknesses. He bore our diseases for the same purpose, that we might be free from the effects of sin. Because Jesus bore them, we do not have to bear them. He doesn't want us to bear them. And Jesus is delighted when we rise up and refuse to bear these things. Neither give place to the devil. It applies to weakness just as much as it applies to sin and sickness. Weakness is a part of the curse as truly as pain is. And Christ hath redeemed us from the curse of the law, being made a curse for us. It is in the past tense. It is done. He has done it. He's not only the Redeemer to buy us back from the curse, but also the Deliverer who sets us free from it all and longs to see of the travail of his soul. That means the results of his sufferings. What did his sufferings accomplish for us? Are we picking up, are we taking what God has given? He feels satisfied when he knows that. He is a satisfied Lord when he sees that we have the benefits of what he paid for. In Psalm 29, again, it says, "The Lord will give strength unto his people, but some of his people are not strong." 1 Corinthians chapter 6, let's look at verse 20. This verse commands us to glorify God in our bodies, and a weak body does not really bring glory to God. God created man in his own image, and in the Lord is strength. So weakness is a part of the curse that Jesus bore for us. Christ delivered us from weakness. At the same time, he delivered us from sin. Again and again in the Bible, we're commanded to be strong in the Lord. Another verse says, "The people that know their God shall be strong." Isaiah 27, verse 5 says, "Let him take hold of my strength." Acts 3, 16 says, "Faith in the name of Jesus made a man strong that had never been strong before in his life." Faith in that name. That man came to know God, took the strength of God, not natural strength, but God's strength, and he got it by the expression of his faith. Just as the body has a hand of flesh that lays hold of material things, takes and holds fast to them, even so the Spirit has a hand of faith that takes hold of the things God offers to us, holds fast to them. How often God begs us to take things. How shall we do it? The hand of flesh feels what it takes, but the hand of faith does not depend on the senses. It depends only on the Word of God, the provision of God. Did God give it and say, "Take it"? Well, then faith lays hold of it and knows it has it, not because like a hand of flesh it feels what it has taken, but because God, who never mocks, deceives, or changes, said, "Take it." And I did take it, and therefore I do have it, even though I cannot see, feel, or find as yet, but I have it. Then God says, "Hold fast that thou hast," by never once doubting that you really have it. Then in Joel chapter 3, look at verse 10, says, "Let the weak say, I am strong." Let's everybody say today, "I am strong." This is the expression of our faith. Not the strong ones say, "I am strong," but the weak ones. "I shall lay hold on all the provision of God. I am now strong. I am strong through Christ." Mark 11:23 says, "You shall have what you say if you doubt not." And Jesus said, "As thou hast believed, so be it done unto thee." So do both. Believe it, and say it also. As you obey God in this, you'll have the experience of Hebrews 11:34. Out of weakness, we're made strong. This is what Paul meant when he said, "When I'm weak, then am I strong." Not his own strength increased, but his hand of faith took hold of God's strength. And he had, as one translation gives it, the strength of dynamite. The strength of dynamite. Psalm 41, verse 3 says, God will strengthen even on a bed of languishing. He also declares that as thy days, so shall thy strength be. So, we're here? Well, we can be strong. If today is harder than yesterday, God has pledged more strength for us. Yea, sufficient strength for all my need. God says, my strength, not your human strength, is made perfect in weakness. Isaiah 40 and 31 says, they that wait upon the Lord shall exchange, or the marginal rendition says, shall renew their strength. That means they will give God their little strength, their utter weakness, and get in return God's strength, because the Bible says he gives himself for us, and that's a wonderful exchange, our weakness for God's strength. It's when we have exchanged our strength for his strength, or our weaknesses for his strength, that I can do all things through Christ which strengtheneth me. God sees our great need of his strength and cries out, "Awake, awake, put on thy strength." When such a wonderful provision that we may have God's strength is put on before us, God says, surely we must be asleep, or we would rise up at once and lay hold of it. When people are asleep, they see things but remain inactive. That's what people are doing about this wonderful strength God offers them. Psalm 84, they go from strength to strength, showing there is no limit to the strength that God will give and has given. Weakness and weariness depart as you believe you have God's strength, his rest, and his refreshment. Not because you feel strong or rested, but because you took strength. But one says, Jesus himself was often weary, and we must not expect to be free from weariness. Yes, and Jesus was made to be sin, but that we might be free from sin. Jesus could not free us from anything unless he bore it in our place. So he bore sins, sicknesses, weakness, and weariness in order that we might be freed from them all. Jesus said, I will give you rest. Take my yoke, and ye shall find rest.
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3: Now, see, let me remind you of what Jesus prayed over there, that they're not of this world, even as I'm not of this world. That's the way he saw us. That's the way God saw us. And I'll tell you, when God sees you that way, it's going to end up that way. He calls that thing. If you'll remember there, he said, I have given them thy word, and they have kept thy word. All you have to do is go back and read a little bit, and you'll find out they hadn't kept his word. They didn't even receive his word. It went in, as someone said, in one ear and out the other. I mean, Jesus tells him he's got to go to the cross and die, and he's got to do all these things, and Peter rebukes him. And he just got through telling Jesus, thou art the Christ, the Son of the living God. And he said, flesh and blood hadn't revealed that to you, but it came from divine authority from heaven. And then the next thing you know, here's Peter rebuking Jesus for saying he's going to fulfill the word of God. And Jesus turned around and said, get thee behind me, Satan. But Jesus in his prayer said, they have kept your word. I don't care how much you go against what God says, if you get in his word and stay with it, he is seeing you walking in that word. When you're not walking in it, God sees you walking in it. Now, concerning this scripture here in 2 Corinthians, the 6th chapter, where Paul said, you're the temple of the living God. God said, I will dwell in them, walk in them. I will be their God, and they'll be my people. That's found in Leviticus, the 26th chapter, in verse 12. There's some real strong things there about falling after God and how he had blessed and prospered people. We'll not go into that. But I do want to mention it here. Then let's go to Ephesians, the 1st chapter. Paul's revelation and Paul's prayers reveal to us some of the most important things concerning the mystery of Christ. Here in Ephesians chapter 1, we'll begin with verse 16. Paul says, I cease not to give thanks for you, mentioning you in my prayers, that the God of our Lord Jesus Christ, the Father of glory, may give unto you the spirit of wisdom and revelation in the knowledge of him, the eyes of your understanding being enlightened, that you may know what is the hope of his calling, what is the riches of the glory of his inheritance in the saints. God calls the saints his inheritance. And what is the exceeding greatness of his power to usward who believe, according to the working of his mighty power? See, now how can we be in heaven and be here? How can we be, like Jesus said, born again? Because of what Jesus did. We believe according to the working of his mighty power, which he wrought in Christ when he raised him from the dead and set him at his own right hand in heavenly places, far above principality and power and might and dominion and every name that is named, not only in this world, but also in that which is to come. Now, I want to stop there just a little bit. Look at this. If we believe according to the working of his mighty power, which he wrought in Christ when he raised him from the dead and set him at his own right hand in heavenly places, and we're in Christ, that being true, when he raised him up and set him there, we are seated there with him. Now, that's heavenly things. See, like he was telling Nicodemus. He told Nicodemus, no one's ascended to heaven but the Son of Man that came down from heaven, which is in heaven. And he said, if I tell you earthly things, you can't believe it. How are you going to understand these heavenly things, I tell you? Then he started talking about being one with him, I and them and thou and me. So he hath put all things under his feet, gave him to be head over all things to the church, which is his body, the fullness of him that filleth all in all. The body of Christ is the fullness of the Godhead, filled with the fullness of God to fulfill what God's plan was for man. Now, come right into the 2nd chapter. And you hath he quickened who were dead in trespasses and sins, where in time past walked according to the course of this world, according to the prince of the power of the air, the spirit that now worketh in the children of disobedience. among whom we had our conversation, our way of life in times past, and the lust of the flesh, fulfilling the desires of the flesh and of the mind, and were by nature children of wrath, even as others. But God, who is rich in mercy, for his great love wherewith he loved us, even when we were dead in sins, hath quickened us together with Christ. That's just almost more than you can comprehend. Before we were ever saved, actually, when the world was in sin, God quickened them and us together with Christ. Put our sins upon him. Quickened us together, made us alive together with Christ. Now, what's he talking about? He's talking about that the whole world was crucified when Christ was crucified, as far as God was concerned, and it took care of all the sins of the whole world. Does that mean the sinner will go to heaven? No, he must be born again. He's a child of the devil. Now, you know, that sounds bad, but you know, you're either a child of God or a child of the devil. There's a lot of good moral people that are not serving God. But, you see, Jesus said you must be born again. But here he says, even when we were dead in sins, hath quickened us together with Christ, by grace you're saved. In other words, as far as God's concerned, he saved the whole world. He wouldn't have to do one more thing, the whole world would be saved. He won't have to suffer one more thing, not one more sacrifice have to be offered. That doesn't mean that the world will go to heaven. They have to receive Jesus. Receive the divine favor that he's offered them. Has raised us up together, made us sit together in heavenly places in Christ Jesus. Now, did he or did he not raise us up together with Christ? Yes, he did. You can read. We could spend weeks studying the revelation of Paul concerning that in the book of Romans. He raised us up together, made us sit together in heavenly places in Christ Jesus, that in the ages to come he might show the exceeding riches of his grace and his kindness toward us through Jesus Christ. Like someone said, God's going to put on a show. He's going to show us his exceeding riches and his grace. And I believe he's doing that right now. Because you read in Paul's revelation there in Romans 5:17, where he said, they that receive the abundance of grace and the gift of righteousness shall reign in life by one Jesus Christ. Showing us the riches of his grace. Reign in life. One translation says, reign as kings in life. By one Jesus Christ. But he's raised us up together, made us sit together in heavenly places in Christ Jesus, that in the ages to come he might show exceeding riches of his grace and kindness toward us through Jesus Christ. For by grace are you saved through faith. That not of yourselves, it's the gift of God. It's the grace that's the gift of God. The faith comes from the Word of God. You receive the Word, and you have the faith to receive Jesus Christ as Lord. Now, come on down. We'll read a little further here for the sake of time. We'll skip a few scriptures. Verse 13, but now in Christ Jesus, you were sometimes were far off, made nigh by the blood of Christ, for he is our peace and has made both one, broken down the middle wall of partition between us, has abolished in his flesh the enmity, even the law of commandments contained in ordinances, for to make in himself twain one new man, so making peace. Now, what he's talking about here is the wall of partition. There was a 6-foot wall built between the court of the Gentiles and the Jews. And God tore down the wall of partition between and made them all one, that he might reconcile both unto God in one body by the cross, having slain the enmity thereby, and came and preached peace to you which were afar off and to them that were nigh. For through him we both have access by one Spirit unto the Father. Now therefore, ye are no more strangers and foreigners, but fellow citizens with the saints and the household of God. Isn't that good news to know that we're fellow citizens with the saints? We're citizens of heaven. And are built upon the foundation of the apostles and prophets, Jesus Christ himself being the chief cornerstone, in whom all the building fitly framed together groweth into a holy temple in the Lord, in whom we also are builded together for a habitation of God through the Spirit. For a habitation of God through the Spirit. So you can see where he's going with that. Then go over to Ephesians, the 3rd chapter. In verse 14, and Paul is praying, for this cause I bow my knee to the Father of the Lord Jesus Christ, of whom the whole family in heaven and earth is named, Now notice, he says the whole family in heaven and earth. There's not one family here on earth and another family of God in heaven. He sees us all as one family. He sees us there with them. The family in heaven and earth. We're in the family of God. That he might grant you according to the riches of his glory to be strengthened with all might by his Spirit in the inner man, that Christ may dwell in your hearts by faith, that ye being rooted and grounded in love may be able to comprehend with all saints what is the breadth and length and depth and height, and to know the love of Christ which passeth knowledge, and that ye might be filled with all the fullness of God. That's what his intent is, that you be filled with the fullness of God. God will live in you. He'll walk in you. And he'll talk in you. Now unto him that is able to do exceedingly abundantly above all that we ask or think, according to the power that worketh in us, unto him be glory in the church of Christ Jesus throughout all ages, world without end. Hallelujah. My feet won't hardly stand still. Glory to God. Now, let me very hurriedly give you also something that Paul said in another place. He said, our conversation is in heaven. Now, that's a little blind to us. He said, our conversation is in heaven. You know what the word conversation in the Greek is? Comes from? It means citizenship. Our citizenship is in heaven. See, the whole family of God in heaven and in earth, our citizenship is in heaven. We're citizens of another world. Our life support, we draw our life support from another world. We're citizens of heaven while we're living here. Just like Jesus said, they're no more in this world, even as I'm not of this world. Can you say amen?
4: Amen.
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3: This book will help you get a clearer understanding of faith and how it works. The Bible says that faith is the substance of things hoped for. It's the evidence of what you can't see. In this book, we talk about the invisible things of God and how to understand the invisible things of God. Many people say, well, you know, this spiritual stuff is just kind of Greek to me. But really, it's not that hard. The problem has been that we've totally separated the natural from the spiritual. And when you do that, you're not going to be able to understand the spiritual, because the natural things reveal the spiritual aspect of the kingdom here upon the earth. So if you can get a handle on that, you can understand how to operate in the spirit realm and in the kingdom of God, and it'll produce for you. Words created all things, and God's word is the seed. God's provision is through faith. It used to be by the works of the law, but that's not anymore. That's been done away with. It's through the righteousness, which is of faith. We have one chapter called Beyond Faith. We need to go beyond faith into some things that, you know, we ought to get to where we don't give because of our faith, but we give because we know. Not because I just believe God will do something. I do it because I know God will do it. I don't have to use my faith on it. I know what God will do now. Well, that's book offer number 7518. It's called The Substance of Things.
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8: Himself took our infirmities and bare our sicknesses. Hallelujah. Now, what did Paul preach down here? Could this man, this crippled man down in the 14th chapter of Acts, could he have been healed from this lifelong crippled condition by Paul teaching? Well, now some children are born crippled, and some are born this way, and you know, that's the will of God. Would he have had faith? No. No, he wouldn't. I said, no, he wouldn't. No, he wouldn't. And yet it plainly stated that he had faith to be healed.
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8: I had to go leave my wife, our children, leave my children, because they've got to be educated. No, it's not right to leave those children with somebody else. Unscriptural, unholy, ungodly. If I could think of something else, I'd say it. Don't go off and leave your children. Well, we're going to get the world saved. Now, no, you're not going to get the world saved. Your children's going to hell while you're out trying to get the world saved. Not worth it. So if God called you to go, well, then somebody's going to have to stay home and see that those children are seen after and taught and raised and educated. And it's not easy. I tell students all the time, don't you go unless it's a life and death proposition, unless you have to. Then God will make it up to you. Oh, you listen to me. I had to. I didn't want to go. I tried not to go. Had a heart attack and fell off the pew. The only way in the world I could live was me and my wife making a consecration, dedication, we'll obey God. Come to find out then God had spoken to her in an audible voice. And so we made a dedication to obey God. That's where suffering comes in. Not suffering with disease and sickness, but brother, there's plenty of suffering involved here. Gone from your family in 85, 90% of the time. Man, you stay in hotel rooms and motel rooms and get so lonesome till you want to just get up and kick all the window lights out. Amen, that's the truth. It's not easy. Not easy. Not easy at all. And you go, you know, many a time, I never let them see it, but many a time I drove away from the house. I drove away weeping. Weeping. But God said, go. He said, no man hath forsaken. You know, not that I have left, rather. Left. You don't forsake him. Hath left houses, or brethren, or sisters, or father, or mother, or wife, or children, or lands, for my sake and the gospel. You see, he's not just talking about any and everybody here. He's talking about certain ones. Now, notice. But he shall receive an hundredfold. Now, everybody hasn't got a right to claim the hundredfold blessing. Don't try to claim it. That's the reason you're going to fall right flat on your face. Are you listening to me? Might as well read the whole thing, find out what it said. But he shall receive an hundredfold. Under what conditions? What he's just got through stating in the previous verse. A hundredfold now in this time, houses and brethren and sisters and mothers and children and lands with persecutions. Now, did you ever hear anybody claim the persecutions part? I'm claiming the whole and hundredfold blessings with persecutions. You can't have the hundredfold blessings without the persecution. Don't think you're going to claim part of it. They go together. Are you hearing me? Well, read it for yourself. With persecutions. And so, you see, a lot of times people get all mixed up about this suffering business. Bless their hearts. No, himself took our infirmities and bare our sicknesses. Hallelujah. Now, what did Paul preach down here? Could this man, this crippled man down in the 14th chapter of Acts, could he have been healed from this lifelong crippled condition by Paul teaching? Well, now some children are born crippled, and some are born this way, and, you know, that's the will of God. Would he have had faith? No. No, he wouldn't. I said, no, he wouldn't. No, he wouldn't. And yet it plainly stated that he had faith to be healed. He had faith to be healed. Now, could he have received faith to be healed by hearing that God's mercy and that Jesus' mercy only is extended toward the sinner in the forgiveness of sins? No, he could have had faith to receive forgiveness of sins. But he got more than that. Paul must of a necessity have preached that the Lord in his great compassion not only shed his blood that we might be redeemed from sin, but that himself took our infirmities and by our sicknesses. And he believed that. Now, as far as I know, and I'm sure that the Bible would have told, as far as I know, this is the only man in that crowd that got healed. Wouldn't you think the Bible always before was when there's a multitude healed, told us there's a multitude healed. Or when everyone in the crowd is healed, it said every one of them was healed, didn't it? I said, didn't it?
9: Yes.
8: Here it tells us about one man being healed. Well, there wasn't just one man there listening. Was there? No. Because we can readily see as you go on reading the chapter that there's a crowd around there. And that they wanted, the crowd wanted to, they call Paul and Barnabas Jupiter and Mercurius, you know, the gods, you know. They wanted to worship the gods. Paul said, we're just men like you, I mean. Well, now why, you couldn't get a crowd together without the majority of them needing a healing touch in their body. Why didn't the rest of them get healed? Well, first, they didn't have faith to be healed. Well, why didn't they have faith to be healed? Because they weren't hearing what was said. They didn't hear what was said. Remember those verses we've looked at again and again, the 5th chapter of Luke and the 6th chapter of Luke, about the multitude came to hear him and to be healed of their diseases. Came to hear and to be healed. Amen. Well, why didn't the Lord just go ahead and heal him anyhow? Why this just one man? Because he had faith to be healed. He heard the gospel. He heard what was said. Praise God. Well, are we doing, what kind of gospel have we got to preach? Should we preach the same gospel Paul preached? Huh? If we preach the same gospel Paul preached, will it produce the same results? Yeah. Well, now you see, though, the problem is a lot of times that, do you ever notice this? I've noticed it for years in meetings that we hold. It's more easy to get people healed outside the church than there's people inside the church. Now, why? Because you see so many people, when I say the church, I'm not, you know, the church may be all kinds of denominations. But see, they've heard so much where people outside sometimes haven't heard or else didn't pay attention to it. And they'll just come in and believe, you know, and just receive just right off. I've been right in full gospel churches, you know, and people come, sinners come from the outside, get saved, heal miraculously. You know, made mention of the fact about a Methodist lady one time about walk right out of the wheelchair. She'd had two strokes, was paralyzed, tied to that wheelchair, walk right out of the wheelchair on Sunday night in a meeting I was holding. Praise God, just rejoicing. Her daughter-in-law had been healed, raised up from a deathbed the same week. The very next morning in the morning service, when I got through teaching in the 10 o'clock service, here came a lady of that congregation, just mad. I want to ask you something. Well, I said, all right, what is it? Well, now how come God to heal them two Methodist women? And he won't heal me. And I belong right here to this full gospel church. I speak with tongues and they don't even believe in it. They'd even heard it. As soon as they heard it and I laid hands on them, they both got filled and started talking in tongues. But how come he won't heal me? She started crying. I tried to live right and do right, and I've been in this church 15 years. Well, I tried to help her with the same scripture I did those women, but you know what? She wouldn't hear it. Oh, yeah, she stood there all right. I mean, her natural ear heard it, I guess, but she said, well, yeah, I know all them scriptures are in there, Brother Hagin. I've read every one of them. See, I gave her Isaiah 53, 4 and 5, Matthew 8, 17, 1 Peter 2, 24. Same scriptures I gave the Methodist ladies who had never heard. Yeah, I believe all them scriptures, Brother Hagin. I've read every one of them. I know they're all in there. But now let me tell you what I believe about it. I said, sister, that's what's got you in the mess you're in. You're going by what you believe about it instead of what the Bible said about it. Well, she bristled up and said, I've got a right to my beliefs. I said, no, you don't. You don't have any more right to your beliefs than I have a right to my beliefs. We do have a right to believe the Bible, amen, not our beliefs. You know, that's the things that defeat a lot of Christians. They believe their beliefs and ignore the Bible. Amen. Forget about your beliefs. Go to believe what the Bible said. Yeah, but now I'll tell you, I just believe that when God gets ready in His own good time and in His own good way, He's going to heal me. I said, well, He's not, and walked off and left her. Now, 5 years later, I'm back in that same church and that same woman still trying to get healed. See, God's good time and God's good way hadn't come yet. The Methodist woman all those 5 years is out of the wheelchair walking and rejoicing. I went back 10 years later. Same woman's in my meetings, still trying to get healed. Every healing line I had. Laid hands on her so many times, one hadn't wore every hair off the top of her head. I went back 15 years later in that area, not preaching right in the same church, but in another place right close by, a hall or a building, neutral place. She came, still trying to get healed. 15 years later, still not healed. God's good time, God's good, you know, time hadn't come yet. God hadn't took the notion to do it yet, so she's still suffering. She's enjoyed bad health for all these years. And so, but you see, I was over in the other city preaching that this woman came from. That was raised up from the deathbed, and I called them on the phone, you know, and said, this is Brother Hagin, you know. They'd given me their address, you know, and I hadn't contacted them all these 15 years. So I looked in the phone book, and sure enough, there's Mrs., you know, there's people's name and address, same name, same address. And I got the number out of the phone book, so I dialed, you see, and I just said, a lady answered the phone, and I just said, this is Brother Hagin. She said, oh, you mean Kenneth Hagin? I said, yes. Glory to God, you remember I was healed 15 years ago in your meeting? Yeah, I said, I know it. I'm just calling to see if, you know, how you're doing. Oh, she said, I'm still just in perfect health. Raised up from a deathbed. Doctor said you had to die. Just in perfect health. Oh, my husband would be disappointed. He's not here. Something happened to church tonight. I said, you know, we were Methodists. I said, yes, I knew that. But said, remember, you laid hands on us and we got the Holy Ghost and spoke with tongues. Yes. Well, she said, we went and told our pastor because, see, we teach Sunday school class in the Methodist church. We told him, you may not want us now. We got the Holy Ghost. We talk with tongues. He said, oh, don't leave us now. Hang around here. Maybe you can get some of the rest of us filled. Glory to God. Glory to God. And so she said, we've just got any number of them. We're still in the Methodist church. We've even got him filled with the Holy Ghost. He's talking in tongues now. Hallelujah. Glory to God. Hallelujah.
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9: 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My name is Annette CAPS, and I am so glad you have joined me today. And as you listen, I pray that the Word of God will come alive in you, and you will receive a fresh touch of the Holy Spirit in your life.
10: He saw war and destruction, and he saw those words. And then he saw thousands upon thousands of men in uniform, soldiers marching as to war. So that was one thing he saw. Actually, the second thing, he saw the headline, then he saw this. And then he saw many women crying and grieving. And then he saw the skyline of a large city and burned out hulls of buildings. Now, he says this, which I think is interesting. He says, the scroll was written in the first person, and it seemed as if Jesus himself were speaking. Now, why didn't Jesus just take him like he did last time and talk to him? I don't know. That's something that's a question for Jesus. I don't know. So, he read this. As if Jesus was speaking in the first person, he said, America is receiving her last call. America is receiving her last call. Do you realize the past few years here that we're talking about, past few years, 10 years, 12 years since 2016, America has been teetering on the verge. Mm-hmm. Are you aware of that?
11: Yes.
10: And through prayer and intercession, we've been pulled back from the brink more than one time. We've been pulled back from the brink because of the prayers of the saints. The effectual, fervent prayer of a righteous person prevails.
11: Right.
10: And we're still able to prevail in prayer for America, for this United States of America. We can prevail in prayer.
11: Yes.
10: And it is us that's pulling it back. But what happens is once we're able to pull it back in prayer, then we go, whew, hallelujah, praise the Lord. Think I'll go play golf. Whoops.
11: Yeah,
10: that's kind of like, you know, we go, oof, what are they? But there are still people out here that don't know Jesus. There are still souls that are dying and going to hell. Yeah. So, here he says he sees these things. America's receiving her last call. And he says something interesting. Some nations, everybody say nations. Some nations have already received their last call and will never receive another. You go, whoa, what does that mean? That nobody will be saved? No, that's not what that means. That is not what that means. Because the Holy Spirit's still here on earth, any person in any nation, even though the nation has rejected Christ, even though the nation has taken a stance against God, any person in that nation that turns to God, their prayer will be answered.
11: Yes.
10: Are you hearing? Do you understand what I'm saying? I don't want any confusion here. Just because America is receiving her last call doesn't mean there's no hope. There's going to be hope in the tribulation.
11: Yes.
10: The Holy Spirit's not going to be gone. Okay. Then in larger print, it said, the end time of the end of all things is at hand. This statement was repeated 4 or 5 times. Now, here's what I've been getting at. It went on to say, what was it? The scroll, the writing on the scroll. What Brother Hagin received on this scroll is what is already written that will happen.
11: Yeah.
10: I mean, it's written just like that I don't want to say that man that handed me the scroll. He was not really a human man. I don't know how to describe what I was. But anyway, just like that, when he handed it to me and I looked at it, he said it cannot be changed, but you just need to know it. So I handed it back. So this will happen. Now, listen carefully. This is when I hit this, I went, whoa. The scroll went on to say, all the gifts of the Spirit will be in operation in the church in these last days.
11: Whoa.
10: This was written on the scroll.
11: Wow.
10: What have we been talking about for weeks and weeks and weeks? All the gifts of the Spirit, a greater understanding of the gifts of the Spirit, a greater flow of the gifts of the Spirit. And I've been like, okay, God, I'm teaching it. I know you've got a reason. Yeah, because it's already been written. It's going to come to pass. It will happen. The gifts of the Spirit will be in operation. The church will do greater things than even the early church did. It will have greater power, signs, and wonders than were recorded in the Acts of the Apostles. And I've heard it, and I've heard that.

0: that I wrote in 2020. And in it, I talk about the gift of the working of miracles will be that which rises to prominence in the very last days. Mm-hmm. And you say, where did you get that? The Spirit.
1: Yeah.
0: The Spirit. And I'm like, okay, this is a confirmation.
2: Yes.
0: Because it is written in the scroll that this was presented to him. Now, I wrote some of the important statements here. All the gifts of the Spirit will be in operation in the church in these last days. And everybody said, amen. Amen. It is a time for the working of miracles to be in more in prominence. And everybody said,
2: amen.
0: Okay. Now listen to the next thing. Many of my own people will not accept the moving of my Spirit.
1: Mm. Yeah.
0: Whoa.
1: Yeah.
0: They will turn back and not be ready to meet me. Many will be deceived by false prophets and miracles of satanic origin, but follow me and you will not be deceived. Then he says this, I am gathering my own together and preparing them for the time is short. And everybody said,
2: amen.
0: Amen. He's gathering us together and preparing us for the time is short. Now, I'm going to conclude with this. He's talking about, this is not the end of it, but anyway, he said the time that is left, this is 1950, 75 years ago, the time that is left is comparable to the last 7 days of Noah's time.
1: Wow.
0: And that was 1950. That was 75 years ago. Folks, I believe we're really on the verge of the coming of the Lord.
2: Yeah.
0: I really believe we're right on the verge of the outpouring of the nine gifts of the Spirit in ways that we can't even comprehend right now.
1: Yes.
0: He says, this is the last revival. I'm preparing my people for my coming. Judgment is coming, but I will call my people away, even unto myself, before the worst shall come. You know what? One of the first things that people ask when you witness to them, one of the first things they say is, I just know it's the end. I just know it's the end. I don't know that, I'm afraid that of what's coming up on earth. They're afraid.
1: Yes.
0: Because they have good reason to be afraid. But as I explain to the ones that are saved, I said, you don't have any. If you make Jesus your Lord, you don't have anything to be worried about because you will be taken away before the wrath and judgment is coming. Because the wrath of God, the tribulation, all those scary things in the book of Revelation is not to fall upon God's children, but upon those who have rejected him.
1: Yeah.
0: And if you know, there are many reasons to want to try to get people saved and bring them to Jesus.
1: Yes.
0: Yeah. I mean, you read my bulletin that I gave you on witnessing. But everybody tries to make hell the worst part, and it's not good. But do you really want to be here on earth when every person filled with the Spirit of God is removed from this planet? Do you have any idea what's going to happen after the church is removed and the God-fearing, God-loving people are gone? I don't want to be here. And so that's one really good point to getting people to come to Jesus, is it gets us out of here. Is it an escape? Oh, well, yeah, it's an escape. But so is dwelling in the secret place of the Most High. Amen. It's divine protection.
1: Yeah.
0: All right. Well, thank you, Lord. This was not all the vision, but that's all I have for today with that. Heavenly Father. Oh, we look forward to the coming of the Lord Jesus Christ. We thank you that in this last day, there will be divinely granted appearances in the counsel of God manifest in unusual ways. We thank you for divine protection from all manner of deception. We thank you that the Spirit of the living God lives on the inside of us and that we know the truth and we walk in the truth.

0: and we will soon come to meet you. So, Lord, I pray for every person in here and every person under the sound of my voice. Lord, I pray that you would multiply that anointing upon their life to reach out to those who are without hope, without God, and struggling in this world, that you will give them an anointing to witness and to share the gospel of the Lord Jesus Christ. And Father, as for us, let your Spirit flow through us. Let the anointing of the Spirit of God flow through us and the gifts of the Spirit. May we not restrict or hinder the Holy Spirit in any shape, form, or fashion. May we not grieve the Holy Spirit by ignoring his leadings. May we not grieve the Holy Spirit by saying, well, I'm scared to do it. Lord, give us a holy boldness and let your Spirit flow through us. In the name of Jesus.
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0: Have you ever taken the time to study God's Word on the important subject of the laying on of hands? In Hebrews chapter 6, it is referred to as one of the elementary doctrines of Christ. Supernatural impartations and supernatural healings happened in the Bible through the laying on of hands. I invite you to join me for part 2 of The Laying On of Hands.
1: 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Tom serves as pastor of Good News Church in Yukon, Oklahoma, and is our teacher on this daily program. 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
2: And so we see here in the Bible, in the New Testament, is any sick among you, let him call for the elders of the church. Let him pray over them. And obviously the implication is there would be a laying on of hands. There would be a picture of let's agree and let's believe God that he will work in this person's life. Now you say, Pastor, is it referred to in the Old Testament? Well, go with me, if you would, over the book of Deuteronomy, the very last chapter, Deuteronomy chapter 34. The successor of Moses was Joshua. Moses was not able to lead the children of Israel into the promised land. He led them out of Egypt, but not into the promised land. But God used Joshua to be his successor. But before Moses passed away, the Bible says an important event took place, and that is in Deuteronomy 34. It says in verse number 9, Deuteronomy 34 and verse 9, and Joshua, the son of Nun, was full of the spirit of wisdom, for Moses had laid his hands on him. So the people of Israel obeyed him and did as the Lord had commanded Moses. But it's interesting that there is a direct association with what was on Moses got on Joshua, and the way this giftedness, this anointing, this supernatural wisdom was transferred generationally was through the laying on of hands. You see, there are certain deposits that are in one generation that need to be transferred to the succeeding generation, and the way that happens is through the laying on of hands. Do you realize you don't have to have a real formal service at your home? But on a regular basis, we need to pull our children aside and we need to lay hands on them and bless them in the name of the Lord. I know a number of years ago, there was a man, a businessman that I knew. And he said, one time I was praying and he said, the Lord told me everything I touch is going to be blessed. I heard that one day in prayer when I was talking to the Lord. He said, you know, the Lord just said, everything you touch is going to prosper. That I lead you to, obviously, the things that I lead you to, they're going to prosper. And I can still remember, whenever I would shake hands with this guy, he'd always do this kind of like, it was very obvious in his, I knew what he was doing. He was kind of like, I'm in a subtle way blessing you. I'm blessing you in the name of Jesus. How many of you, we can bless a mechanic? Can I get a good amen? Amen? We can bless people around us and we just speak it in the name of Jesus. So there's a flow that took place in the life of Joshua because Moses took the time to have a ceremony or a period of prayer where he blessed that next generation. Now, today at the end of this service, what I'd like for us to do is have a time where we invite the missionaries to come up and they're going to take time to lay hands on you and pray over you and minister unto you. And you say, well, Pastor, what's going to happen? A couple of things will happen. Number one, as we said, the Holy Spirit's going to come on you. The Holy Spirit will come upon you, just like it came upon the believers at the church at Ephesus. Another thing that happens through the laying on of hands is I believe dormant gifts that are in people's lives can begin to be resurrected, to be stirred up. In other words, through the laying on of hands, there were things that were stirred up in the life of Joshua. I believe that God had foreordained this position for Joshua. God had planned it. God had ordained it. But yet there was something that supernatural that took place whenever Moses laid his hands on him. There was an impartation of the wisdom of God and really what he would need to be fully equipped to do God's will and God's purpose for his life. So thank God for the laying on of hands. Now I'm going to go back over to the New Testament. Now we're going to go to the book of 2 Timothy, and we'll look at what happens through the laying on of hands. Do you remember in the Bible when it says the little children came to Jesus, Matthew 19, and Jesus laid his hands on them and then he blessed them? Well, what happens through the laying on of hands? There's a commanded blessing. The word bless means to be empowered to prosper. It's a picture of God's blessing. It's the opposite of a curse, but it's a picture of the full provision of God, God's blessing being administered into a person's life. What happens through the laying on of hands? Healing flows, the supernatural, the Holy Spirit flows. Gifts are stirred up in people's lives. But I want you to notice what Paul said to Timothy here in 2 Timothy chapter number 1. He said this in verse number 6, "For this reason I remind you to fan into flame the gift of God, which is in you through the laying on of my hands. For God gave us a spirit, not of fear, but of power and love and self-control." But notice he said, there was a time, Timothy, that I, the Apostle Paul, laid my hands on you. And he said, I want you to stir it up in the name of Jesus. Now, I'm going to tell you, there's a lot of people in the body of Christ. You know what needs to happen? They need to get stirred up. I'm talking about you getting stirred up in the spirit realm. I'm talking about you getting stirred up and say, Lord, I'm not content to live on this lower level when you have something higher for me. I want to be stirred up in my life. So how do you stir up the gift? There's a gift that's in you. Paul said to Timothy, yeah, there was a gift through the laying on of hands. There was an impartation, but yet things need to be stirred up in your life. So take this as a moment in time to where you begin to say, yes, Lord, you know, I am stirring up the gift of God. So what happens through the laying on of hands? James 5, healing flows. We see it throughout the Gospels. Mark 16, healing flows. But we also see in Acts chapter 19, what happens through the laying on of hands? The Holy Spirit flows, the supernatural ministry of the Holy Spirit. In this case, people were baptized in the Holy Spirit. People spoke in other tongues and they prophesied. And so, you know, it can happen spontaneously. But in the book of Acts, notice this. In the book of Acts, you have five different times when people are filled with the Holy Spirit. Okay? You have five different events when people were filled with or baptized in the Holy Spirit. Those terms are interchangeable. And so notice this. In three of the five times that people receive the baptism in the Holy Spirit, as John spoke about, three of the five, it was when hands were laid upon them. Two times in Acts chapter 2 in the upper room at Pentecost, the Holy Spirit just poured out and nobody laid hands on him. It was just an outpouring of the Holy Spirit. And then in Acts chapter 10, whenever Peter was at Cornelius' household while he yet spake, the Holy Spirit fell upon them and they spoke in tongues and prophesied. So we're not saying that's the only way, but we will say in the book of Acts, three out of the five times, people were filled with the Holy Spirit. They received their prayer language. They prayed in a supernatural language, the language of the Holy Spirit, and it was through the laying on of hands. Now, why am I telling you this? You know, if somebody comes up and says, yeah, will you lay hands on me? And how many know they say, okay, I'm going to lift my hands up here. How many know if during the prayer they're doing this? They've got their phone out and they're looking. If you're going to receive through the laying on of hands, how many know you need to have an expectation in your heart? See, what you got to do, you got to realize when they lay their hand, forget about their hand. Think about the hands of Jesus Christ. Think about the fact that they're doing it in the name of the Lord. There are supernatural things that happen. It is an important thing that we do because we see it's a doctrine of the church. And we lay hands. You know, one of our boys wasn't sleeping well on Friday night. And, you know, I just laid next to him and I just put my hand on him. And I just began to speak over his life and begin to pray over his life. And, you know, the more you are conscious of that, you do sense the presence of God flowing out of your hands. You do sense the power of God flowing through the laying on of hands. And so there's a transference of the power of God. There's a supernatural transference of the power of God through the laying on of hands. So today, will you expect to receive the supernatural power of God? Will you believe healing's going to flow today? Healing flows, but at some point you got to receive it. Now that just makes sense. If I took something in the natural and I threw it at somebody, they're going to have to catch it. And it's the same way in the spirit realm. You reach a point where you go, Lord, I receive. You know, through the laying on of hands, the laying on of hands service is not a counseling service. I'm going to say a few things that might help. Hopefully they'll help. Now, how many know when you come forward for the laying on of hands and somebody says, how can I agree with you? You don't need to say, well, back in third grade, it all started in third grade. I got cut from the baseball team and spirit of rejection started then. And then it's not a counseling session. It's how can I agree with you? How can we pray? You know, I need healing. I'm believing for a healing. I need, you know, the power of God to effect a healing and a cure in me. How can I pray for you? You know, there's spiritual gifts that need to be stirred up in my life. I'm believing that gifts will be stirred up. How can I pray with you? Well, you can agree with me. I've never been baptized in the Holy Spirit. I've never prayed in the supernatural language that's referred to in the book of Acts chapter 2. I'm interested in that. You know, so you need to realize you don't have to go on and on, but you just be concise. And then here's your goal. You're receiving. You're there to say, Lord, I receive in the name of Jesus Christ. I receive it in the name of Jesus Christ. And then after you pray for it, what do? You say, oh, well, I came up here with a little pain in my back. And, you know, I'll be honest with you, I still got that pain, Pastor. So I guess nothing happened. If you give somebody, if they got a headache and you give them a Tylenol and they take a Tylenol, they don't look at you 30 seconds later and say, it doesn't work. No, it didn't work. If somebody, oh, that Tylenol doesn't work, you need to put a lawsuit on that company. That doesn't work. You know what they do? You realize, hey, it's working. It's working. That's what you begin to say. The power of God is working in me. Yeah, the power of God. Everybody say that. The power of God is working in me. Did you know that healing is not always instantaneous? Healing is a progression. People began to amend, lay hands on the sick, and they shall recover. They were healed as they went. And so what you've got to do is stay in faith. Here's what people do. They go, I want you to pray for me. Oh, you want me to pray for you? Yeah, pray for me. Pray for me. I'll be healed. And they come up and they go, oh, praise the Lord. I want to be touched physically in my body. Pray for me. So they get prayed for and they go, woo, woo. Oh, man, I felt that. I tell you, when they pray for me, how many know whether you feel it or not, he's still here, right? But undeniably, many times you sense the presence of God, and you go, oh, boy. And then here's what happens. The power's flowing, the power's flowing, the power's flowing, the power's flowing. And then somebody gets a little bitty pain or a little bitty, it comes back, and they go, okay, it's over with. It's done. Y'all, not only do you need to plug into the power, but you need to stay plugged into the power. And one way you stay plugged into the power is through your praise and worship. Because the devil's going to come to you and say, it's not working. It's not working. But you say, no, it is working. You wouldn't be telling me it's not working if it wasn't working. Because see, you are the father of every lie. And so what we've got to do is begin to praise God ahead of time, begin to thank God.
0: Thanks for joining me today. Hebrews 6 tells us that the laying on of hands is an elementary doctrine of Christ. This means that every believer should understand what the Bible teaches on this important subject. Through the laying on of hands, healing power will flow. Spiritual gifts are stirred up and blessings are imparted.
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5: 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Answers that will build your faith, because faith comes by hearing and hearing by the Word of God. And as Jesus said in His Word, you shall know the truth and the truth shall set you free. So come join Pastor Randy Lynn as he teaches the Word to strengthen your heart and bring victory to every area of your life. And now, here is Pastor Randy Lynn.
6: Well, hello there. Welcome to Did You Know? Pastor Randy Lynn here again on this beautiful Friday. I'm glad you've joined me. And I'll start out like I said yesterday. Did you know you got to dress yourself every day? And I'm not talking about physical clothing either. I'm talking about spiritual clothing, called the armor of God. We're commanded to do so. He said, be strong in the Lord and the power of His might. And then He tells us how. If you want to stand in this evil day in which we live, against all the propaganda you're seeing on television, against all the propaganda, against the deep state of all the propaganda coming from false religions, demons, devils, and doctrines of devils, you've got to put on and dress yourself in the armor of God. And beloved, if we don't, we are vulnerable to the attacks of the enemy. And this is where so many Christians fail. We think we're so busy that we don't have time to study the Word and pray. We don't have time to think the thoughts of God. We don't have time to go to church. That's the devil's biggest weapon against you, of distraction. And I preached that already weeks ago, so I won't go back there, but I'm telling you, if the enemy can keep you distracted and think you're so busy. Now, there are times, I'm going to concede, there are days when it's not even up to us. We have to deal with what's coming at us. But most days, as you know, and as I well know, we have the choices to choose the Word of God, to choose time to study, to choose time to pray. Most days we do. And that's when we better do it, because those other days I just talked about are coming. And actually what Paul's talking about, the evil day that you must be able to stand in, those are the days that are coming. You may not have time to study the Word. You better already have it in your mind and in your heart and be so saturated with God's truth that there's nothing that's coming at you that can take you down or get to you. And that's the reason we have to be prepared. We're to be good soldiers of Jesus Christ, not half-witted, half-armed, half in shape. We're to be good soldiers of Jesus Christ. And that's how we're going to succeed in life. You know, it's not just saying our favorite confessions and, you know, I'm going to have this and I'm going to have that. And yeah, we speak things into existence, but if your life don't measure up, the enemy knows you. Let me tell you something. The enemy, he's stupid, but he's not completely gone. He can recognize a Christian that's got his armor on. He can recognize one that doesn't. And that's the reason I say it is so desperately important for you and I to be able to stand in this evil day, or when evil comes and presents itself to us. We've got to be completely trained where we are in the Word of God, the belt of truth, bathed in truth, wearing the breastplate of righteousness. That means just living right. In the old days, the old timers would always say, you can't live like the devil and have the favor of God and be blessed. That's true. You got to have the breastplate of righteousness on. No substitute for a righteous life, because God will have your back. He will enforce what concerns. He will perfect that which concerns you if you're walking in righteousness, in agreement with what the blood has cleansed. Amen? That's called the sanctifying work of the Holy Spirit. You'll really know you're communicating with the Holy Spirit when He'll tap you on the shoulder and say, don't do this. Don't go there. Don't say that. Don't say that. Don't take that. It's not yours. That's how you know the Holy Spirit is doing a sanctifying work in you. He guides you into all truth. He guides you away from falsehood. He guides you away from sin. He guides you away from ungodliness. The kindest thing the Lord ever does is convict us of sin. There's a whole movement out there. They hate conviction. Oh, I don't want to hear that I'm wrong. Well, then you can't receive the gospel, because you are lost without Christ. And the convicting power of the Holy Spirit says, repent. So, I mean, it's just a lot of goofy stuff's been going on the last few years, but praise God, the light's coming and overshadowing the goofiness. And that fourth weapon of faith, that weapon of our warfare, that's not carnal, but mighty through God, is that shield of faith. Oh, praise God. I'm glad that I was taught faith as a young man. I'm glad I was taught through the Word of God, through Brother Hagin and all the wonderful teachers of the Word that brought along something the body of Christ desperately needed. We knew God was holy. We knew we needed the blood to cleanse us. We knew we needed to live right. But we didn't know so much that God was for us and that we could have what we could believe God for, and thank God that the Lord in His kindness brought those teachings out to the body of Christ so we could walk in and confidence, as John says. If your heart doesn't condemn you anymore, you've got confidence before God. And you can believe Him to stand with you. You can believe Him to shield you from danger. You can believe in the 91st Psalm. You can believe that God is with you and for you and helping you. That's the shield of faith. And a complete understanding and trusting in who God is will shield you from doubting that. And going back and say, well, God, maybe He doesn't want me to have this. If He said He did, He did. He does. If He said He wants you healed and He did, He wants you healed. If He said He wants you prosperous and He did, He wants you prosperous. If He said it, He wants it. So bathe yourself in God's Word till your confidence before God explodes and you know what God wants you to have. And you know what you're supposed to defeat, and you know the ground you're supposed to take for God. Come on, somebody. That's the shield of faith. Then there's the helmet of salvation. The helmet of salvation. If I could say one thing today that Christians don't do is protect our head. We are vulnerable. We don't have the helmet of salvation on as much as we need. How do you know that, Pastor? Because I see the devil messing with people's heads all the time. I see the devil changing people's minds. I see the devil messing with their thoughts, tweaking their thoughts away from the Word of God. And the reason I know it is what they say and how they act and things they have accepted in their lives that are not in the Word of God. And their actions speak louder than words. Let me tell you something. It's an old adage. It's a saying, but it's true. Actions speak louder than words. You can say I'm a Christian all day long, but if you live like a sinner, actions speak louder than words. You know, you can say I'm a faith person all you want, but then if you two days later you're saying I'm probably going to die, you're not a faith person. You don't have your shield of faith up there. I mean, if you say I'm a word of faith, and you say, well, a train may hit me, you're not a word of faith. You're a word of doubt. An unbelief. You got to keep your shield of faith up there, and you do that by protecting your head. Let your heart feast upon what God said. Isaiah 26:3 is Old Testament, but it's true. Thou will keep him in perfect peace whose mind is stayed, fixed on thee. That is so powerful. Isaiah was saying to God, Lord, you're going to keep anybody whose mind is fixed on you, you're going to keep them in not just peace, but perfect peace. Hallelujah. That's the problem with so many people today. Their mind is so muddled. It's so muddled by the world. And this is by design. We know that. You know, the enemy doesn't want you to have the attention span of a goldfish. In fact, we lost that several years ago. Attention span of a goldfish is 8 seconds. But the attention span of most modern people is about 3 seconds. This is ridiculous. And that's by design of the enemy. So you and I've got to put on the helmet of salvation. We got to meditate the word. What did he say through Joshua? He said, meditate in him day and night, and then you'll have good success. Meditate the word day and night. Does that leave out any time? Absolutely not. Anytime you're awake, meditate the word of God. See everything in light of the book, what the word of God said, what Jesus said, what the apostles said. Be mindful of the words of the apostles of us and the Lord Jesus, Peter said. Keep God's word over your mind. That's the helmet of salvation. Then you won't be believing a bunch of dumb stuff that somebody comes up with. Somebody shout amen. Amen. The helmet of salvation is, it will keep you from being vulnerable to the thoughts, ideas, and suggestions of the devil. The helmet of salvation is so necessary to stay rooted and grounded in the sound doctrine of God about salvation or any other subject. And then he talks about the sword of the Spirit. As you see, it all hinges upon this sword, which is the Word of God. That's what the apostle said. The sword of the Spirit, which is the Word of God. And it's got to be in your mouth. It's got to be in your mouth because it's first in your heart. Come on, somebody. That's what he said. The word of faith is nigh thee, even in thy mouth and in thy heart. The word of faith which we preach. The word of God out of your mouth is the sword of the Spirit. So how do I answer someone that's telling me a bunch of garbage? You say, well, now you say it in love. Again, you don't go over there. You got your shoes of peace on. So you're going to say, well, the Lord said this. The word of God said this, and I'm not going to argue with you, but I am committed to go with the word. That's how you handle arguments. The word of God says this, and this is what I'm supposed to do. I'm not speaking for you, but I'm supposed to do what the word of God says. Amen. And that's a conviction for them. They need to too. Amen. It's the seventh weapon against Satan. What, it's a double-edged sword in our mouth. It will bring down the attacks of the devil. Hallelujah. Submit yourself, therefore, to God. Resist the devil. How do you resist him? With the word of God in your mouth. Watch what Jesus did when the enemy had him up on that temple. He said, it is written. It is written. Devil, this is what the word says, and I'm going to do what the word says. When you keep that sword in your hand and you've got it coming out your mouth, there is no attack. Any demon, fallen angel, the devil himself can destroy you with the word of God coming out of your mouth, which is the sword of the Spirit. Oh, praise God. It's the word that created this universe, and it cannot be challenged by any of the kingdom of darkness. And then last but not least, praying always with all prayer and supplication in the Spirit. Hallelujah. This is how you stand. So stand, beloved, and see the glory of God. Love you in the Lord. Pastor Randy Lynn, I'll be back next week. Be blessed.
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9: Greetings, friends and new listeners, and welcome to The Sound of Faith. I'm Sharon Knotts, thanking you for tuning in today because we know faith comes by hearing, and hearing by the Word of God. I'm excited to bring you today's message, I Took a DNA Test and God is My Father. You may be aware of all the attention Ancestry DNA is getting these days. Well, imagine the shock when my own husband Benny and I took a DNA test and he found out that his dad is not his bio father. Benny Knotts is not a Knotts. But there is a greater DNA test in I Took a DNA Test and God is My Father.
10: Jesus constantly having to confront these people about who his father is, but he knew. And so my question to you today is, do you know who your father is? Do you know? Okay, let's turn to 1 John 3, the epistle of John, chapter 3. You know this verse well. Chapter 3, verse 1, beloved. Doesn't say beloved, does it? Doesn't say beloved there, but it does in verse 2. So I'm just going to move it up if you don't mind. Behold what manner of love the Father, who? The Father has bestowed upon us that we should be called the sons of God. Therefore the world knows us not because it knew him not. Beloved, now are we the sons of God, and it does not yet appear what we shall be, but we know when he shall appear, we shall be like him, for we shall see him as he is. What manner of love? And what's it, the bestowed? Bestowed is a little stiff. I like the synonym is better. The Greek means lavished. How many like the word lavished? Lavished means to pour out abundantly. Amen? To just lavish on us that we should be called the sons of God. And here the sons of God is not a gender identity. It has nothing to do with gender. It has to do with legal placement. That we're an heir of God and a joint heir with Jesus Christ. An heir of God, because you understand that it's in the society at that time, only sons were the legal heirs. So that's all that it means. So don't get hung up on that gender thing. But now are we the children of God, right now, amen? Oh, we are the heirs of God. We are the children of God. And here's the thing about it. The world doesn't know us. Why should we be surprised or upset when the world doesn't get us? They don't know us. Jesus said they didn't know him. And he says, because they don't know me, they don't know the Father. They don't know the Father, they don't know me. They don't know the Father, they don't know Jesus, and they don't know Sharon. And they don't know you. Amen. They don't know us because they don't know God. They don't understand our relationship with God. Now, here's what they'll tell you. This is what you're going to hear out there all the time. We are all children of God. How many know that's the saying? That explains everything in their mind. We are all the children of God. That is true in the sense that God created us and we are his children because he created us in his image and likeness. Amen. We don't look like a frog or a dog. We look like the image of God. He created us in that sense. We are his children. Amen? In that sense. But that's the reason for the new birth. Amen? Coming back to where we began. It is only those that are born again that have his seed, the incorruptible seed of his word in us. Amen. And only those that are born again have God's spiritual DNA and are truly the children of God. And so when you hear that, you know, they say we're the children of God. Yes, but you have to be born again to have his seed in you. And look, here's the proof of it. Here's the proof you got his seed. Look at verse 7. Little children, let no man deceive you. He that does righteousness is righteous, even as he is righteous. He that committeth sin is of the devil, for the devil sins from the beginning. And for this purpose the Son of God was manifest, that he might destroy the works of the devil. Whoever is born of God does not commit sin, for his seed remains in him, and he cannot sin because he is born of God. Now, very quickly, because I'm out of time, I do want to make this clear to you. You see all those THs on the end of the verbs? Doeth and committeth and et cetera, sinneth. And again, we got that old King James version. It's usually we say, I don't like it, but here it's telling us something very important. That TH tells you that it's written in the present tense. And what that means is it's continual habitual action. So here's what it's saying. Whoever keeps on sinning, whoever keeps on sinning, God is not their father. God's seed is not in them, because if God's seed was in them, if they were born again and his seed was in them, they would not keep on sinning, but they would keep on doing righteousness. They would keep on doing righteousness. He said, so whoever is born of God does not keep on sinning, because the devil sins from the beginning. But he is the one who keeps practicing righteousness. We all make mistakes, folks, but if you are constantly falling into the same sin over and over and over again, there's something wrong. Now, either you are not truly walking in the born-again experience, or this is another possibility I feel like the Lord would have me to say, you are setting yourself up to fall into that sin, because the Bible says, make no provision for the flesh to fulfill the lust thereof. So if you have a problem with sexual sin, you shouldn't be spending the night with somebody, staying at their house and say, I'm just going to spend the night. No, you don't put yourself in that position. You don't put yourself in a position where you're going to fall into that. If you've got problems with drugs, then don't go around people that are taking drugs or whatever the sin might be. You've got to flee fornication. Flee it. And fornication takes in all sexual sin. Amen? And you've got to not even let your good be evil spoken of. So sometimes people keep falling into sin because they're not fleeing. But if you have God's DNA in you, then everybody's going to see it, because you're going to resemble your father, talk like your father, walk like your father, live like your father. Amen? And you are not going to sound, talk, or walk like the world. So let me say this in closing. My DNA results were, I know who I am. I'm definitely Sharon Hardy. I was born that way. Now, my dad did not take a DNA test. My mother did, but my dad didn't. But it's kind of easy to figure out who your mom is, unless you were adopted and given up and left on the doorstep at the firehouse. It's easy to know who mom is. It's when the dad thing that, you know, you don't know. You say, well, how do you know that Brother Hardy's your dad if you didn't take a DNA test? Well, my results said that I am 46% Eastern Europe. In case you're wondering what Eastern Europe is, it's around the Baltic. It's where Poland and Lithuania and Estonia and some more of them ones over there are. And you all know Mother Hardy came from Lithuania. That was my highest percentage. And there's no other source that I could get that from but Mother Hardy. I'm also 25% English from Great Britain. That doesn't surprise me, because the Hardys are from that area. I'm 17% Scandinavian, and at first I thought, that's got to be wrong. Because you know what that is? That's Denmark and Sweden and Finland and Norway up there. We're all, I thought, how can I be? But then I looked on the map, and here is Lithuania, and here is the Black Sea, and over here, right across it, is Scandinavia. And so you can imagine people traveling back and forth and spending the night here and there and everywhere. And so that accounts for that. Amen. And so I'm only 4% Western Europe. Now that would be Germany and the Netherlands and France and those nations. And that was a question mark, because my mom is certain all her life, her 80 some years, that she's German. But boy, I got a low percentage there. So another mystery. We may never, ever figure this one out, because it's really an old mystery. Amen? And And it wouldn't be directly my mom. It would have to go further up the line. My mom knows who her parents are. But there's some question about maybe who her grandparents are. So here's the thing about it. This can tell me my DNA and tells me who I am. Well, I took another DNA test. And this time I took a spiritual DNA test. Amen. And I found out that because I am truly born of God and a child of God, I have received the spirit of sonship, or I have received the spirit, amen, of a child. I've received that spirit in my heart whereby I'm going around saying, I'm a father. I'm a father. You're a good, good father. That's who you are. That's who you are. And I'm loved by you. That's who I am. I know who I am. I'm a child who's loved by my good, good father. Do you know him this morning? Hallelujah. If you know him, come on, stand on your feet here this morning. We're going to ask our father of this house, our pastor, Brother Hardy. He's been a good, good father to all of us, has he not? Come on out, Brother Hardy. He's been a good father, and many of you are saved through his ministry. And some of you may have been saved, but when you came, you grew in wisdom, in knowledge, in stature. You grew spiritually under Brother Hardy's ministry. Amen? And he's been a good, good father to us, and it's fitting that we should honor him this morning. So we want him to come up here. Amen. And we want you to come up and give Brother Hardy a love offering and tell him that he's a good father and that we love him and we honor him and how blessed we are. How many of you still have living fathers on the earth? If you've got a living father, raise your hand. 1, 2, 3, 4, 5, 6, 7, 8. 8 people that their father's still alive. I am blessed that I have my father who will be 89 soon, still living. Amen? So come on up here and honor the man of God and let him know how much you love him and give him a love offering.
9: Amen. I hope you're enjoying this unique message. I took a DNA test and God is my father. The current rage is DNA testing through services like Ancestry DNA. It's actually rewarding to trace your ethnic roots back to Europe or Africa or Asia. But many have been unexpectedly shocked to learn their father is not their bio father. This happened to my husband, Benny. He found out that Benny Knotts is not a Knotts. Since all the players involved are deceased, there are many questions that cannot be answered. But the good news is, he has been united with his 3 new sisters he never knew existed. But there is even better news. Benny took a spiritual DNA test, and God is his father. Many today do not know who their bio fathers are. Others who do know have no relationship or a strained relationship with their fathers. The feeling of rejection is a heavy load on the heart. Jesus was rejected by his own people, and most did not accept that he is the Son of God. But as early as age 12, Jesus knew who his father is, and he was eager to be about his business. He said, "If you don't believe me when I say God is my father, believe the works I do." If you were born again of the incorruptible seed of God's word, the attributes of your heavenly father are evident in you, and God calls you his beloved son or daughter. I took a DNA test and God is my father is available on CD for a love gift for the radio ministry of $10 or more. 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
1: Shalom and welcome to Torah Chai, God's teachings of life from Congregation Zion's Sake, a Messianic Jewish congregation located on the corner of Denby Boulevard and Shields Road in Newport News, Virginia. Our biblical mandate as Jewish believers is to be a light unto the world by sharing Yeshua, Jesus, the Jewish Messiah, to the Jew first, then the nations as prescribed in Romans 1:16, bringing God's plan of salvation to the ends of the earth. 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
2: Calling are irrevocable. I've had it all along. 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The calling is irrevocable. 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The vast majority of believers who are not called to a single groundbreaking national or international ministry, but the Lord calls us to serve based upon the calling. Someone with a gift of teaching may lead a Shabbat school class or become a school teacher. Others with a healing or medical calling may become a doctor or a nurse or a CNA. They may work in labs and hospitals or abroad sharing the good news. Ultimately, all are called to fill the needs of the body. 1 Corinthians 12, verse 5, also there are different ways of serving, but it is the same Lord being served. We must sever our worldly lives and following the world's pattern of money for work and focus upon our heavenly calling in us, our children, and our grandchildren. The focus must be on discovering the calling, then following the path to fulfill that calling, which is immediate, some full-time, some not. In Mark 1, starting at verse 16, speaking of Yeshua, as he walked past Lake Kinneret, he saw Shimon and Andrew, Shimon's brother, casting a net into the lake, for they were fishermen. Yeshua said to them, "Come, follow me, and I'll make you fishers for men." Look at verse 18. At once they left their nets and followed him. They didn't dither. They didn't get a group of people together and pray about it for a week. They didn't have a focus group to see, what's the Lord trying to tell us here? No, he's very clear. Follow me. And immediately they dropped their nets and followed him. Going on a little further, he saw Yaakov ben Zavdi and Yochanan, his brother, in their boats repairing their nets. Immediately he called them, and they left their father Zavdi in the boat with the hired men and went after Yeshua. When he calls, you must move. But then there are those who ignore, neglect, or squander their biblical calling. Scripture warns of both spiritual and practical consequences that can negatively affect your life now and in eternity. The Lord's calling is designed to bring you joy, purpose, and intimate relationship with him. If you pursue your own way instead, you hinder his presence in your life, or worse, his presence may depart from you. Not following God's call will leave you spiritually stagnant. It will stunt your growth. It'll stunt your transformation and reduce or negate the influence of his power in your life. The Holy Spirit could be described as the umpire for doing God's will. Without his guidance, you may face inner conflict, tribulation, trials, a lack of shalom, which signals that you're off course. If your life's focus is on self-pleasure or self-serving goals, you risk trading eternal rewards for earthly rewards. Scripture warns that works not aligned with God's will can't please him and results in death. In Romans 8, starting at verse 5, for those who identify with their old nature set their minds on the things of the old nature, but those who identify with the Spirit set their minds on the things of the Spirit. Having one's mind controlled by the old nature is death, but having one's mind controlled by the Spirit is life and shalom. For the mind controlled by the old nature is hostile to God because it does not submit itself to God's Torah. Indeed, it cannot. But those who identify with their old nature cannot please God. Biblically, your calling includes using the gifts of the Spirit that the Lord has given you. Neglecting them, whether through inaction, misuse, or failure to grow, will hinder your spiritual maturity and prevent you from filling your role in his kingdom. How many world-famous singers have started in praise and worship in the house of God and then squandered their gifts for the lusts of the flesh? And how many of them have ended their life way too soon? Not fulfilling your biblical calling can lead to spiritual dryness, missed blessings, spiritual unrest, a sense of regret, and even prioritizes temporary desires of the flesh over kingdom rewards. The Word of God encourages believers to recognize their calling, nurture their gifts, and step out in faith to fulfill his purpose, knowing his plans are for their ultimate good. You know what the world says? The world says you can be anything that you want to be. They teach that in school. You can be anything you want to be. That's a lie straight from the pits of hell. Your pursuit in life should be to live the life and calling that the Lord himself created for you to live. As we are warned by Yeshua in Matthew 7, starting at verse 21, not everyone who says to me, Lord, Lord, will enter the kingdom of heaven. Only those who do what my Father in heaven wants. Now, I'm just going to pause there before I read this, and this is something for you to consider over the weekend. Are you doing what the Lord God wants? And only you can answer that with him. This is a pivotal moment in your life. Will you look over to say, am I doing what he has told me to do? Because verse 22, on that day, many will say to me, Lord, Lord, didn't we prophesy in your name? Didn't we expel demons in your name? Didn't we perform many miracles in your name? Did we make mega churches? Did we make TV programs? Did we make DVD sets in your name? And he says in verse 23, then I will tell them to their faces, I never knew you. We're not talking about people outside the kingdom, because these are people who are doing stuff in the Lord's name. But they're not doing what the Father wants. They're doing their own agendas. They're doing their own motives. They're seeking the desires of the world. I never knew you. Get away from me, you workers of lawlessness. Anomia in the Greek, without Torah. The danger with doing whatever you want to do, vice the will and call of God, is that Yeshua will deny you on judgment day. This realization hits hard. It doesn't matter how many good things you have done in this world. If it wasn't part of God's will, it will count as nothing in eternity. 1 Corinthians 3, starting at verse 13. But each one's work will be shown for what it is. So not just us will face judgment, but the things we're doing here as well. The day will disclose because it will be revealed by fire. The fire will test the quality of each one's work. If the work someone has built on the foundation survives, he'll receive a reward. But if it is burned up, he will have to bear the loss. He will still

both the identity of believers and the direction of their service. This is a level up from being called anywhere else, because this is the number one thing that's on God's heart: the revival and salvation of all Israel. And the messianic movement right now is the tip of that spear to see that happen. From 120 years ago, it didn't exist, modern messianic Judaism, until today, and here we are. And now there's millions of us. It is growing. Each believer in the messianic realm has a unique purpose story from God, and the Messiah's examples show that serving with God's strength transforms lives. This calling is intimate, it's powerful, and central to the purpose of kingdom life. While believers are one in Messiah, the messianic calling also preserves and honors diversity. Look around. This is unusual. Every nation, every tribe, every tongue, Jew and Gentile are in this sanctuary this evening. And that's who's listening. That's who's watching online. That's the key goal: oneness and unity in Messiah. But the messianic calling also preserves and honors diversity. The messianic calling is unique because it is inseparable from the identity of the Messiah. It transforms individual lives. It preserves unity without uniformity, and it calls believers to a sacred prophetic mission that echoes the very purpose of God's redemptive plan. The messianic calling swims upstream against the current flow of religion. It's hard to buck the mainstream. It's relatively easy, and I'm being frank here, it's easy to build a megachurch and fill the pews. We can build football stadiums with 150,000 seats and have standing room only. If you put on the right dog and pony show, people will fill it. It's way harder to build a messianic place of righteousness based upon the word and truth and spirit. Men have departed here over the years because they can't handle the truth. But the truth is what sets us free. People want mainstream. God wants sanctification. And I'm going to close with a side note. The enemy does not leave unanswered the Lord's divine call. When you receive your calling, the counterattacks, when you acknowledge this is what I'm supposed to be doing, and you start moving in that direction, the counterattacks will begin. Hasatan will attempt to thwart your calling. The enemy does not attack empty purpose or insignificant futures. Can I say that again? The enemy does not attack empty purpose or insignificant futures. When called, Hasatan knows there's something of great value ahead of you, and he doesn't want you to reach it. Every time you choose trust over fear, shalom over chaos, discipline and submission over distraction, you're moving closer to the divine goal that the Lord has established for you. Stay focused even when the journey feels difficult, because the kingdom reward will be worth every battle you've ever endured. Because I've read the end of the book. We win. So stand tall, hold your head high, because your deliverance is near. Let's rise. Abba, Father, in Yeshua's name, I'm praying right now for divine revelation. Lord, there's unanswered calls here right now. Either people don't know, or they know and don't know how to move forward. And Father, I'm praying for revelation this evening. I'm praying, Holy Spirit, that you would come and invigorate those callings in people's lives. Father, those who have plateaued over the years, Father, I'm praying for a reignition. Fan those flames that is within them, of those callings that were placed upon them when they were in their mother's wombs. Every person in here has a unique, distinct calling upon their life, outside the general calling to spread the good news and be holy before you. Father, I'm praying for these to rise up in this hour, for these to manifest in the life of every one of your children, Father God. And I thank you, Father, for fresh fire from heaven. I thank you for a fresh infilling of the Ruach HaKodesh with all the gifts to empower them to move forth in what you have called them to do. Father, I strike fear from the heart of every believer tonight, right now, in Yeshua's name. The fear of sharing the good news, the fear of being rejected, the fear of being hated on your account. Father, that's a great place to be. Help us to understand that it's not about us. We're not here to make friends. We're here to snatch people from the fire. We're here to make disciples.

0: Father, let it not hinge upon our own personal emotions and feelings. And let us be mighty warriors for your kingdom to boldly go out into this world and fulfill our divine calling to share the good news, to heal the sick, to raise the dead. Abba, Father, we seal this tonight with the blood of our Messiah, with the blood of Messiah Yeshua. And we give this to you tonight in Yeshua's mighty name we pray. The name above every other name. Messiah Yeshua, Jesus our Messiah. Amen and amen. Shabbat shalom.
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1: The only people who say no to the gospel are the people who are either under deception or they're under blindness, spiritual blindness by the enemy, according to what Paul wrote to the Corinthian church. If our gospel be hid, it is hid to them that were lost, whom the gods of this world have blinded their minds. I know what I'm talking about firsthand. I have two older brothers. My brother, just older than me, was wrapped into a drug culture for a long time, and I didn't have the ability to reach him personally with the gospel. I tried, and you've heard that story. But one of the things I'd prayed for my brother is that God would remove all the negative, evil influences out of his life. Take away all the drug dealers, take away all the druggies, all the alcoholics, all the people who wanted to party with him, and get him in a place where he hears the gospel without evil influences trying to derail him, and give him a chance to hear the gospel and respond to the gospel. And a few months later, he accepted Jesus Christ as his personal Savior, and addiction was gone from his life. I'm here to tell you, we have the power of praying away the evil influences from the life of our family and friends. Secondly, you not only need to pray away the spiritual deception, but you need to pray for the Holy Spirit to go before you and to prepare them. Hey, it's not my job to convict them. Listen to me. I'm not in the conviction business. The Holy Spirit's in the convicting business. See, because if I try to make them feel bad about what they're doing, then I'm shaming them, I'm guilt tripping them, I'm just beating up on them, right? I'm not saying if they ask me, do I think it's wrong, I'm going to tell them what the Bible says. But you know what? Our job is not to go around with spiritual billy clubs beating up on everybody, telling them how wrong they are. Our job is to pray for them. And that's the Holy Spirit to show them. The Bible says in John chapter 16, verse 7 through 11, that when the Holy Spirit comes, he will convict and convince. He will reprove and rebuke. He will show people what sin looks like, what righteousness looks like, and what the judgment of God looks like. And when they get that revelation, when their eyes are finally open, when the Holy Spirit has shown them their depravity, their sinfulness, and their desperate need for a Savior, then when we present the gospel, they're ready to receive. But trying to give them the gospel when their hearts are not ready is like trying to feed somebody a full plate of vegetables after they've just been to the buffet. I mean, they're full as a tick. They don't want anything else. So we have to let them get emptied of themselves by getting the evil out, getting the Holy Spirit to reveal to them that what they have is not working in their life. And then thirdly, after we pray for the Spirit of God to prepare them, then we've got to be ready, either us or somebody, that God would prepare somebody who would be courageous but compassionate enough to tell them their testimony and how Jesus changed their life and that he wants to do it for them as well. More people are going to be changed because they see change, because they hear about change, not just because somebody quotes three or four verses to them. I believe in the Bible. I believe in quoting the scriptures. I believe in teaching them. You have to believe in your heart and confess with your mouth the Lord Jesus Christ. You have to believe he came, died, rose again. I believe all of that. But let me tell you, people have been thrown lots of information, but what they're looking for is a story that they can hang on. They're looking for a message, an experience that they can remember. They're looking for your testimony of how God changed your life, and believe that if he can do it for you, he can do it for them as well. And be honest with you, you may not be the person that leads them to the Lord, but you might be the person that prays them to the Lord. See, some plant, some water, but God gives the increase. You might be a planter, you might be a waterer, but God has somebody, some way that's going to line this thing up when you do your part, that we have to pray, God, send the right person. God, send Christians into their workplace. God, give that person on my list somebody that every time they go to a restaurant, they get a Christian waiter or waitress. And every time they get a seat on the bus, they get next to a Christian. And every time they go to work, God hires another Christian to work in the workplace next to them. Let's find a way to be salt and light in a dark world that needs help and needs hope. Does anybody get what I'm trying to say here today? We got to talk to people about God first. Number two, we have to talk to our neighbors. We have to have a conversation with them. We have to be conversing with them. We have to be talking to them about what's going on. See, people want to know that you know them, that you know what they're going through, not just that you got five things prepared to spill on them. You know, I understand Evangelism Explosion was a movement early in the 70s and 80s where people learned five critical survey questions, went to a door, knocked on the door, and you ask them the first question, the anticipated response would come, and you'd ask them the second question. And after you went through five or six questions, the end of the survey would be, would you like to accept Jesus Christ as your personal Savior? And it was good. I don't mean to be demeaning to it, because there were a lot of people who found Christ through this outreach, and a lot of people were mobilized to sharing their faith. But when people got to question number one and the person's response didn't match what was on their form, they lost it. They're like, no, you're supposed to say this. Well, I don't feel like that. I feel like this. And so it became a little mechanical is what I'm trying to say, rather than authentic and genuine. And I think what our generation's looking for is something with authenticity. They want to know somebody really cares about them. I'm going to try to summarize this real quickly, but I believe we have a responsibility to our neighbor. Job 16:21 says, as a man pleads with his neighbor. In Luke chapter 10, verse 25 through 29, a certain lawyer stood up to Jesus while he was teaching and said, teacher, what shall I do to inherit eternal life? And Jesus said to him, what is written in the law? What's written in the Bible? What's written in the scriptures? What is your reading of it? He answered and said, you shall love the Lord your God with all your heart, with all your soul, and with all your strength, and with all your mind, and your neighbor as yourself. And Jesus said to him, you've answered rightly. Just do what you just said and you will live. But the lawyer, wanting to justify himself, said to his neighbor, who is my neighbor? Is it just the person that I share a similar address on the street with? Is it, you know, the geographical, it's in my apartment complex. Is it the people above me, below me, or to the right or to the left of me? Because if it's a geography thing, if I'm supposed to love people who are geographically close to me and I can't tolerate them, then hey, it's as simple as changing houses or changing apartments, because I don't want to have to deal with these people. I don't want to love them. But Jesus goes on to him to answer his question when he says, who is my neighbor? And maybe we need to answer that question today. Who is our neighbor? Who are we responsible for? Is it just the people who live, share a driveway with us or share a staircase with us at an apartment complex? Jesus said in Luke chapter 10, these words, a certain man went down from Jerusalem to Jericho and fell among thieves who stripped him of his clothing, wounded him, and departed, leaving him half dead. Now, by chance, a certain priest came down that road, and when he saw him, he passed by on the other side. And then there was a Levite, he said in verse 32. When he arrived at the place, he actually came a little closer and looked at it, and then he passed by on the other side. But then there was a Samaritan, and most of you know that Samaritans were people that were interracially married and were considered outcasts of their society of their day. So to make him a hero is really almost blasphemous to this Jewish lawyer. But a certain Samaritan, as he journeyed, came where he was, and when he saw him, he had compassion. So he went to him and bandaged his wounds, and pouring on oil and wine, he sat on his own animal and brought him to an inn and took care of him. And on the next day, when he departed, he took out 2 denarii, which was 2 days' wages, and gave them to the innkeeper and said to him, take care of him, and whatever more you spend when I come again, I will repay you. Jesus said, so which of these three do you think was neighbor? Which one of these three, the priest, the Levite, or the Samaritan, which one of these three was a neighbor to the one who fell among thieves? And the lawyer said, he who showed mercy on him. Then Jesus said, go and do likewise. So he's asking the question, who's my neighbor? And you know what Jesus is saying? It's not the guy who shares an address with you. It's not the guy above you or next to you in an apartment complex. It's not the guy who borders you or across the street from you. It's really literally anybody that you come in close contact with, especially the people that you come in contact with who are hurting. So when he asks that question, who is my neighbor? The answer is anyone you're close to and anyone you get close to. They could be in your home. They could be in your church. They could be in your social network. They could be on the workplace. They could be in the world. Anybody could walk by you, or you could encounter somebody like these men did who could be struggling and need help. They're now your neighbor. Do you know that the Good Samaritan law was actually created here in Oklahoma City? Because a woman was walking down this downtown Oklahoma City, was thrown into labor on the streets of the city, and it was a complicated process, experience. But because nobody wanted to get dirty with the birthing process. They walked around her. Businesses refused to let her in or to loan towels or cloths of any kind because they didn't want the garments to be soiled by this woman's blood. Nobody called 911. Nobody called for an ambulance. Everybody just walked around it, walked to the other side of the street, and ignored it. And there were complications related to the birth that I will not get into here today. But because of that, a law was passed called the Good Samaritan Law that makes it illegal for you to be in proximity to someone in great complex or travail or complications, dying or injured, like a car accident or somebody stabbed. It makes it illegal for you to see it and walk away and do nothing. You have to at least call 911. You have to at least say, help! But you can't turn your head and walk away and ignore it like it's not your responsibility. If you do, you can be charged with criminal neglect of a person. It's a sad day when the government has to tell us how to be Samaritans, good Samaritans. It's a sad day when it has to be legislated to be people of compassion to somebody's son, somebody's daughter, somebody's wife who's now in travail, trouble in the downtown streets of Oklahoma City. There's a problem with it. But my friend, I'm telling you, that's why I'm behind this pulpit today. I'm trying to stir something inside of you that says I'm going to use my influence differently. Nobody has to tell me how to show compassion. And that story is summed up in these principles right here. There are three kinds of neighbors. There are the wounded ones. And they may not be bleeding on the street, but there's people with emotional wounds. There are people with relational wounds. There are people who are scarred by experiences in life. They've been beat up, talked about, chopped up, rejected. All around you, there are people hurting. Wounded people. Secondly, there are the wounders. And I'm not just talking about the thieves and the robbers here. I'm not just talking about the people who beat and abuse. I'm talking about the people who do nothing. Yeah. Jesus said the Levite and the priest who walked around on the other side and did nothing, they contributed to this man's problem as much as the thieves and the robbers that beat him up and left him for dead. And then there are the wound healers. These are the people I'm trying to talk you into being. This is how I'm trying to use my influence. I'm trying to get you to realize that you could be a wound healer for somebody.
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0: Welcome to More Life Now, the radio outreach dedicated to helping you receive more of the abundant life God has given us. Today, Keith Moore is teaching from the Word of God, a message from the series, Exceeding Growing Faith. Stay tuned, because at the end of this broadcast, we'll be giving you information on how you can receive a free copy of today's teaching. And now, Brother Moore.
1: Jesus told Peter, I've prayed for you. What? What did he pray? That your faith fail not. And when?
2: When?
1: This is the same kind of thing as go over to the other side. When, not if. When you're converted, strengthen your brethren. He hadn't even messed up yet. And the Lord's already talking about his recovery and witness and testimony helping other people.
3: Amen.
1: Why? Because when Jesus prayed, he prayed in faith.
4: Yes.
1: Hallelujah. He believed that his prayer is coming to pass for Peter. Oh my. He said, I've prayed for you that your faith fail not. Now, that word, fail not, has to do with the same kind of idea of an eclipse. Like when the sun is eclipsed. Well, why would something be eclipsed? Because something comes in between and overshadows it. And he's talking about that could happen to your faith. And he said to them, verse 40, just a few verses later, what did he tell them? When he was at the place, he said, pray what? That you enter not into temptation. What temptation? In just a few minutes, they're going to be tempted to be afraid. Aren't they? They're going to be tempted to cast away their faith. We thought Jesus was going to be the king of the country. We thought this. We thought that. And then when he let them take him away, they were confused.
3: Yeah.
1: And they were tempted, just like Peter when he was standing out there. Oh, aren't you one of them? He was tempted to completely disassociate because he didn't know what was going on.
3: Right.
1: Lose his faith.
3: Yeah.
1: Oh, the enemy still wants to separate us from our faith. He still wants to sift us. So that, you know, cause enough stuff to come that you just throw up your hands and just give up and quit. And so, well, I guess all that faith stuff is, I guess it don't work. I guess all that healing stuff, I don't know. I don't know. I got excited, I guess. I guess all that tithing and all that sowing and reaping, I don't know. It does work.
5: It does. Yes, it does.
1: For those who won't quit.
3: That's right.
1: If you won't faint, you shall reap. If you won't cast your confidence away, you will, shall experience total victory. He always causes us to triumph.
3: Amen.
1: Oh, somebody say, he always causes me to triumph. Always. What's my part though? What do I have to do? I have to resist the temptation to worry.
3: Yeah. Yep.
1: Oh, it'll come.
3: Yes, sir.
1: Paul said this. He's the one that penned, be careful for nothing. And then he also penned, the cares of the churches come on me daily. Well, how does that work? Just because they came on him doesn't mean he let them stay. Thank you, Lord. Go to 1 Peter in closing, I think. 1 Peter 5 and 7. We'll back up to verse 6. Humble yourselves under the mighty hand of God that he may exalt you in due time. Defeat is not being exalted. Failure is not being exalted. He's not opposed to you being exalted. He's opposed to you doing it. Got to let him do it. When and how he chooses. Verse 7. Casting all your care on him, for he cares for you. Why? Because it's sticky. Worry. It wants to stick to you. You got to throw it off. It'll come on you like a cloud. You were doing pretty good, and then you saw something that you didn't like to see. You heard something. You got a bad report. You heard something bad happen to somebody that you care about. What's the temptation? A cloud comes. And if you yield to it, it's depression. It's fear. Anxiety. And you can tell when you've yielded to the wrong thing because fear has torment. It vexes you. It chews on you. Anytime you sense that, you know you have missed it. Anytime it's vexing you, it's chewing on you, it's tormenting you, you have missed it. You let that in when you should have resisted it. You chose to look at it and think about it, listen to it, talk about it when you should have refused to do so. You've done it, I've done it, let's stop. Let's quit. He said, cast all your care. Somebody say, all your care. If you cast all your care on him, how much care do you have left? Remaining. Then you would be care free. If you walk in faith, and I walk in faith like we should, people won't be able to tell that we've got any issues we're dealing with. Not like we're trying to pretend that they're not there. We just have chosen to focus on the answer instead of the problem. We've chosen to focus on our healer instead of our symptoms. We've chosen to focus on the provider instead of our bills. We've chosen to focus on our faithful, gracious God instead of the mistakes our kids are making. Are you listening? Or the failures of our spouse or whoever it might be. We've chosen to look at him to whom nothing is impossible. Nothing is too big. Nothing is too hard. He heard our prayer. We believe he's granted our request. We're expecting good and great things to happen in our life. So why should we be sad? Why should we cry and fall down? Why? Why? Why? What remains for us but praise? Praise. Praise. Verse 8, let me finish this. What does he say? Basically, he's telling you to resist the devil. Why? Why would you need to say that the very next verse of casting your care? Why? Because the enemy is going to try to bring care back to you. He's going to try to bring, is that right? The worry, the feelings, the anxiety. And be sober, be vigilant, be on the watch. Because your adversary, the devil, as a roaring lion, walks about seeking whom he may devour. That means he may not devour everybody. How then is he able to devour? And what determines who he's able to devour and who not? Verse 9, whom resist steadfast in the faith. That's what determines whom he may not devour. The ones who resist him, who resist the fear, resist the worry, resist the anxiety, resist it. Resist him, not just a time or two or for a day or two. Resist him steadfast. If he brings that stuff to you 50 times a day, you resist it 50 times a day. If he brings it to you again later, or maybe you hadn't even been thinking about it, but then 3 weeks later, here's some of that stuff comes again. You resist. You say, no, no, no, no, no. The word's still true. I'm still healed. My needs are still met. I'm still kept. I'm still protected. I still got victory.
4: Yes.
1: Resist him steadfast in the faith, knowing that the same afflictions are accomplished in your brethren that are in the world. There is no rare, unique situation that you're in that nobody knows anything about. That's another lie of the enemy.
3: Right.
1: All these things are, well, in fact, go to 1 Corinthians 10. I thought this was in closing, but 1 Corinthians 10. 1 Corinthians 10, 13. Says it. It says there has no temptation taken you, but such as is what?
3: Amen.
1: See, the enemy will tell you nobody knows what you're going through. That's a lie. A lot of people have been through the same thing. But such as is common to man. But God is faithful. Faithful about what? He won't suffer. He won't allow you to be tempted, tested above that you're able. What does that mean? Now, some people have taken that and twisted it around and said, God won't put more on you than you can stand. That's not what this verse said. That's something somebody made up. God's not our problem. No, He won't allow you to be tempted. Well, who's the tempter? God's not the tempter. James says God can't be tempted with evil, and He doesn't tempt any man with evil. So this is obviously, it's not God putting something on you. This is the enemy coming and tempting you, but God is faithful. He won't allow the enemy to tempt you beyond what you can overcome.
3: Amen.
1: And resist.
4: That's right.
1: What will happen is if the enemy keeps trying to push you and push you and push you and you resist, there'll come a point where the Lord said, That's it. That's why the temptation of Jesus didn't last 120 days. 40 days. And the Lord said, That's it. He won't allow you to be tempted above that you're able, but will, with the temptation, make a way to escape. What does that mean? It means you never have to give up and quit. You never have to be defeated. There's always a way out. There's always a way to trust God. There's always a way to believe. There's always a way to get healed. There's always a way to get your bills paid. There's always a way to victory. Always, always, always, always, always,
4: always,
1: always. Glory to God.
0: And that concludes today's message by Brother Keith Moore. 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That's 417-334-9233. 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
2: We've all sinned and come short of the glory of God. So if you have lived a great, holy life and you're taking pride in what you've done, all you've done is restrain some of the action, some of the manifestation, but you hadn't changed your nature. You are by nature a sinner and you must be born again. And on the other hand, if you've been a terrible sinner and if you've lived a terrible life, some people think, how could God ever do anything with me? There's no difference between the person that's gone out and murdered, raped, and plundered, and me, who has never said a word of profanity in my 75, I'll be 75 next month. I've never said a word of profanity. I've never taken a drink of liquor. I've never smoked a cigarette. I have lived a super holy life, but I had a sin nature that had to be taken away. And there is no difference between the person who's murdered and plundered. Now, in the natural, there's a difference because you'll go to jail for those things. I may not be punished by men. I may get along with people better because I'm not going out and always offending people. But in God's sight, James chapter 2, verse 10 says, if you keep the whole law and yet offend in one point, you become guilty of all. Even though I've never gone out and committed adultery and I've never done a lot of these other things, I have broken the law. It's like if there was a big glass in front of you and me, it wouldn't matter if you shoot a BB through it or if you break the whole thing, run a truck through it. If the thing is broken, it's broken. It's the whole thing's got to be replaced. God's standard is perfection. And if you weren't perfect, well, then you need a Savior. And even if you have learned how to restrain your actions of sin, your sin nature is what separated you from God. And your individual acts of sin was just you indulging that sin nature. I didn't indulge it as much as some people did because I was brought up under so much fear that God was going to send me to hell. I used to have a reoccurring dream that I had smoked a cigarette and that I got turned into the cops and the cops turned me over to my mother and I woke up in hell, burning in hell because I had smoked a cigarette. And that was a reoccurring dream. I had it two or three times a year for a decade. I know some of you think, well, I'm weird. I am. That's what religion will do to you. So religion scared me, and it says that the fear of God restrains the amount of sin, Proverbs chapter 16, verse 6. And so fear can cause you maybe not to do it, but it didn't change my nature. Just because I didn't do some of the stuff that other people did didn't change my nature. I was by nature a sinner, but when I got born again and when you got born again, God took that sinful nature out of you. You do not have a sinful nature anymore. And He put within you His very nature. And you are as righteous and holy and pure as Jesus is in your spirit. And that born again spirit, the part of you that is born again, cannot sin. It has zero desire for sin. It hates sin. Therefore, if you are still struggling with sin, it's because you haven't seen your new identity. You aren't walking in what Jesus has done. You have been trapped by what has happened to you, what your old man did. In verse 5, it says, for if we have been planted together in the likeness of His death, that's a done deal. When you got born again, you were baptized into His death. Your new born again spirit is dead to sin. And if that is true, that you have been planted together in the likeness of His death, we shall be. Notice that the first part, it's done. It has happened. But then we shall be in the likeness of His resurrection, But verse 6 says, knowing this. You've got to know something in order to experience this. When you got born again, you were created a brand new person, and you are literally dead to sin. It is impossible for your born again spirit to sin. It has no propensity to sin. It doesn't have any, it cannot sin. Man, that is awesome. But it's not going to manifest in your thought life and in your actions unless you know something. It says you have to know this, that your old man is crucified with him. This is what Paul was referring to when he says Galatians 2:20, I am crucified with Christ. Nevertheless, I live, yet not I, but Christ liveth in me. And the life that I now live in the flesh, I live by the faith of the Son of God who loved me and gave himself for me. Paul was crucified with Christ. You've been crucified with Christ. Somebody says, well, I don't know that I have. If you're born again, you have been crucified. You are dead with Christ. You were baptized into his death is what it says up here in verses 3 and 4. It's already a done deal. Your born again man is as perfect and holy as it's ever going to be. You just don't know what you've got. You haven't known this. So the first thing is you got to know this, that the old man is crucified with him. Some people teach, well, yes, that happened, but it resurrects every day. And I got to die to myself daily. There is no resurrection power in the devil. There is no resurrection power in your old man. Your old man does not resurrect every morning. You do not have two natures. You are not schizophrenic. Many of you look at your life and think, oh, yes, I am, because, man, sometimes I want to serve God and sometimes I don't. No, that's not true. And man, I don't think I'm going to talk fast enough to get over to Romans chapter 7, but I could explain that to you. But your old man is gone. You are not schizophrenic. You know the only reason that you still struggle with sin? It goes on and says this right here. It says in verse 12, I read that, let not sin therefore reign in your mortal body. Some people think, I can't help it. You can, or he wouldn't say, don't let it happen. And you know how you let it? You find out what you've got and who you are. You find out your identity and you realize, hey, that's not me. I'm a born again person. I'm a new person. I don't have to be that way. And then it goes on to say, neither yield your members. Verse 14, for sin shall not have dominion over you, for you are not under the law, but under grace. Sin shall not have dominion over you if you understand these things that I'm talking about. But if you go ahead and think, but I'm just an old sinner saved by grace. And Jesus, I don't want to live in sin. I don't want to live this way, but what can I say? I'm just an old sinner. You're identifying with it. And therefore, you may give token resistance, but if the desire continues, then you just give in thinking, well, after all, that's who I am. I'm an old sinner. Just like Jeremy was saying about Saul, saying, who am I that for you to be saying these things? God had to give him another heart. Did you know God has given you another heart? You are a brand new person on the inside. And the key to the Christian life is recognizing that's not me. I am dead to this. And I'm not only talking about the terrible overt sins of, dipping and cussing and chewing and going with those that do. I'm not talking about only that. It includes that. But just your persona that, well, this is, you know, everybody in my family, we just don't show emotion. We don't, we're just mean kind of people. We're just real abrupt. We're real critical. Well, you're trapped by that stuff. That's not the new you. You got another part of you that is identical to Jesus, that is as forgiving and loving and caring as he is. You can read Galatians chapter 5, verses 22 and 23, the fruit of the Spirit. That's talking about your born again spirit, your nature. Your born again nature produces love, joy, peace, long suffering. Some of you think, well, I just have a short fuse. That's just the way that they are in my family. Well, you're describing your carnal self. You aren't describing your born again self. You're living out of the flesh and you cannot please God. But you could identify with who you are in Christ and say, I am dead to that. Maybe everybody in my family is mean and critical and they gossip and do stuff, but that is not the born again me. I am dead to that. I will not live that way anymore. So you have to know this, that the old man is crucified, that the body of sin might be destroyed. What is the body of sin? Did you know when a person dies, as I quoted that verse already, James chapter 2, verse 26, as the body without the spirit is dead, so faith without works is dead. When a person dies physically, their spirit leaves, but did you know it leaves behind a body? And for a period of time, that body looks alive. I actually have been with people who were dead, and I didn't realize they were dead at first because I thought they were just asleep, and then I found out that they were dead. You leave behind a body, and for a period of time. Matter of fact, I had a friend of mine that worked in the Parkland Hospital in Dallas, Texas, the hospital where John F. Kennedy was pronounced dead. And he did autopsies on the 13th floor. And he pulled a guy out of a slab and put him on a stretcher, and he was getting ready to do an autopsy. And he turned around to get his instruments, and when he turned back, this guy was sitting up. And his arms were dangling like this, and his eyes were open. And my friend nearly jumped out the 13th floor window. It scared him so bad. He went running down the hall and yelled, and somebody came in, and they checked this guy, and he was dead. But did you know that even after you're dead, your body has these electrical impulses, and it can make a muscle contract? And this guy just sat up. Anyway, they checked him out. He was dead, didn't have any brain waves, didn't have a heartbeat. And they just pushed him back down and did the autopsy. But for a while, you can look like you're alive. So your old man, that sin nature that was separated from God, and lust for sin and lust for all of this wrong stuff, it programmed your brain how to think. It programmed you to be afraid of death. It programmed you to be selfish. It programmed you to think that if you don't take care of yourself, nobody else will. It programmed you that when you have a need to hoard and hold back instead of doing what Jeremy was talking about and giving. You were taught by that old sinful nature the wrong way to look at everything, and it left behind a body, a way of thinking. And the only reason that you still are dominated by sin, worry, fear, anxiety, and on you could go, is because you haven't renewed your mind. Your spirit is completely changed. Your spirit doesn't have any fear in it. Your spirit trusts God 100%. Your spirit can believe for anything. Did you know faith is already something that is one of the fruit of the Spirit? Galatians 5:23, that's one of the fruit of the Spirit. You've already got faith. I've got a teaching out entitled The Faith of God. Every one of you have the measure of faith. Romans 12:3. There aren't different measures. Every one of you were given the faith of Christ. Paul said in Galatians chapter 2, verse 20, I am crucified with Christ. Nevertheless, I live, yet not I, but Christ liveth in me. And the life that I now live in the flesh, I live by the faith of the Son of God. He didn't say I'm living by faith in the Son of God. If that's what your Bible says, you ought to get a real Bible. It says, I live by the faith of the Son of God. If there's only one measure, Romans 12:3, and again, I know that the nearly inspired version says that I live, that every person has a measure of faith. But the King James, the one that Jesus used, it says that you were given the measure of faith. There's only one measure, and if Paul's measure was the faith of the Son of God, then you got the faith of the Son of God.
3: We hope you enjoyed this teaching. The good news is that you can pick up your telephone right now and receive his free booklet titled, The Old Man is Dead. 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
1: Each piece of armor gives the indication of where the deception, because that's why that verse says that. Stand against deception. Here's where he's going to try to deceive you. Are y'all with me? It's not a cute little thing for just the elementary kids to learn about their armor of God. Are you kidding me? This is life abundantly. That liar, that bad magician liar. And then we'll start with the most important one, verse 14. Stand therefore, having your loins, I keep wanting to say lions, loins girt. I love that word. Change a couple letters, grip. Gird up, men. Candy is praying that I don't do this certain action. Girt. Anyway, girt yourself. This is the first thing that's the most important thing to keep from being received. And I'm telling you, there's not a lot of girders out here. Girt. Establish. Grounded. Rooted. Fortified. Yourself in the truth. Now, didn't Jesus say he has no truth in him? That's the advantage you have. That's the advantage you have. He's a liar and there's no truth in him. That's his native tongue, man. He's a liar and the father of it. But we have been given the truth. Now, how girded are you? So, in order to get a really good understanding of this, I'm bringing in my good friend who we text this morning and told him, and he watches a lot, Rick Renner. Can I read this to you? Will y'all let me read a little bit? It's reading time. Don't get your mat out because you'll fall asleep. The most essential weapon in your spiritual arsenal. All right? Okay. Roman soldiers were dressed in beautiful armor from head to toe. They were covered with various pieces of weaponry that were designed to protect them and equip them for fighting. But of all the pieces, one piece was most important than all the other pieces. That vital and most important piece of weaponry was the Roman soldier's loin belt. And this is why it was used in this verse. A loin belt did not look important. It didn't look impressive. Certainly no soldier would have written home and told his parents, "Wow, I've got the most incredible loin belt." He may have told them about his shield or his sword or his breastplate, but nobody got excited about loin belts. That'd be like getting excited about your belt. Nobody really comes and talks to you about your belt. "Hey, I like your shoes, your jacket," but your loin belt. And that loin belt, your belt is holding everything else up. Stay with me. So nevertheless, it's Roman soldiers' most important piece of weaponry. Why is this so? Because the loin belt held many of the other pieces of weaponry together. If a soldier's loin belt wasn't in place, he was in big trouble. The Roman soldier's loin belt was the piece of armor that held all the other pieces together. His sword hung in a scabbard, and that was clipped to the side of his loin belt. And when not in use, his shield was hung on a special clip on the other side of his loin belt. The pouch there that carried the arrows rested on a small ledge attached to his loin belt on his backside. Even his breastplate was attached in some places to his loin belt. Accordingly, the soldier's ability to use his other pieces of weaponry depended on his loin belt. So if he had no loin belt, he had no place to attach the massive shield or to hang the sword. Without a loin belt, there was nothing to rest his lance upon or nothing to keep his breastplate from flapping in the wind. The armor of a Roman soldier would literally come apart piece by piece if he didn't have the loin belt around his waist. And the scripture says, be girded in the truth. That's your loin belt. That your truth and how girded and grounded you are in the word is holding everything else back. And you will not be deceived. When God's word has a central place in your life, you will have a sense of righteousness. See, righteousness is next. that covers you like a mighty breastplate. When God's word is operating in your life, it gives you the sword you need. The rhema word quickened to your heart by the Holy Spirit. Just a little bit more. When God's word dominates your thinking, it gives you peace that protects you from the attacks of the adversary and shields your mind like a powerful helmet. As long as the loin belt of truth, the word of God, is central in your life, the rest of your spiritual armor will be very effective. But if it's not, it won't be very effective. But the moment you begin to ignore God's word, don't be ignorant. Don't ignore the most important weapon you have to keep from being deceived. And it's established and girded in the truth. And the truth says, well, yeah, you could just go on. What does the truth say? Brother Hagin used to say, well, what does the Bible say about that? Christians will try to come up with their own little language. Well, what does the Bible say about it? Because that's the word. That's the loin. That's the truth. Because everything else will fall apart. And there's Christians that are not studying to show themselves approved and getting in the word, and they're not girded up. So praise the Lord. Where were we? Okay. But the moment you begin to ignore God's word and cease to apply it to your life on a daily basis, you will start to lose your sense of righteousness and peace. You will find that the devil will start attacking your mind more and more, trying to fill it with lies and vain imaginations. You see, when you remove God's word from its rightful place at the very core of your life, it won't be long until you will begin to spiritually come apart at the seams and be deceived and live a life of deception. That's why I have to tape it over and over and over. I drop the book instead of the mic. Are y'all with me or no? So the question is the word of God the truth? Is it the central upholding everyday part of your life? The devil will do everything he can to keep that loin belt not around you. Because he wants things to fall apart. He wants you to blame God. And the whole time, all he has is deception. And here are reasons why, because I said the same thing. You're too busy. You don't have enough time. We're deceived. That answer, you're deceived. Because I said the same thing to him. He said, are you seeking me? This is what changed my life. Now I know what he was talking about. Years later.

0: found out it means craving him. Are you, and then he says this to me. He says, are you seeking me, which I found out meant crave. I'm telling a very long story short. Crave. Are you craving me like you and your players crave the championship? Oh, you couldn't deceive us. Are y'all with me? We were rooted and grounded in what it took to be a champion. And my players would practice at any time, day or night, in the morning. Doesn't matter. Rain, snow, outside. It don't matter. Because that's what it takes to be a champion. So we were, and we loved it. We loved ordering the rings. Our kids loved getting better looking girlfriends. They loved all the advantages. And so I taught my players the advantage. They have the advantage. We're going to work harder. That's why we do what we do. Sometimes they didn't like what we did. Their flesh didn't like what we did. But it's why we do it. We have the advantage. And so he said, are you, and I said, here's what I said to him. Do y'all remember the answer I said? I said, that's not fair. I don't have enough time. I love God. My name was written. I was born again. I'm going to heaven and I'm deceived. But God's so good that he doesn't want me to be deceived. Because deception's all the enemy has. I sent Jesus and he defeated him. All he has is a top hat with no rabbit. Are y'all play along? He doesn't, and yet he's defeating with just deception. Now we know why. Because he lists where the areas you're going to get deceived. And so he first, and that's where we're just camping out today, says what? The truth. Be grounded in that. Make it a central part of your everyday life. Put it in your RAS system in the front. Keep it coming out of your mouth. Call him out. Let him know he's a deceiver every time you talk to him. You're not sick. You're not broke. You're not bound. Come on. Gird up. Gird up. Gird up. Amen. Stay girded. Gertrude. All right. And he said, are you craving me like that? And I said, it wasn't fair. So all of a sudden, now I know he and his word were not the center of my life. And I was being deceived year after year and didn't know it. But that's how good he is. He didn't want me to be deceived. And this is the year everything changes. Say, this is the year. Let's pray. Lord, come on. Did anybody get anything? Come on. Give him a little bit of praise and give him a little, oh, come on now. Get excited. Get excited. No more deception. Lord, we know that your word is the most important weapon you have given us. And today we make the decision to never ignore your word again. Holy Spirit, help us to stay true. Help us to stay true to this decision. Please remind us every day to open our Bibles and take the time needed to wrap that word around our lives. Amen. Amen. Glory to God. Thank you, Father. He can't defeat you if he can't deceive. That is a revelation that we are going to camp on. And you heard it this morning in the offering. Some people have been deceived in their finances. Don't deceive your own self. Don't help him out. And then the Bible says, be doers and not hearers, because if you do, you're deceiving yourself. If you're just simply going to hear and not be a doer, you're deceiving yourself. You're helping him out. You're helping the other team out.
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0: 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KNYD, Broken Arrow, Tulsa, Oklahoma. 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

0: Praise God, from whom all blessings flow. I'm David Ingalls.
1: And I'm Sharon Ingalls.
0: And we're having church on the radio, and we're glad that you are with us. You'll be blessed because we have the Word of God to share with you today by spoken word, right off the page of the Bible, and or from our memory of seeing the words on the page, or in the songs that we sing and the songs that we have, portions pre-recorded today. We want to say that we're glad to be here, and it's wonderful. I just feel like saying this today. I drove up to a window to receive some food from out of a, you know, like a drive-up order place. You'll order the order, and then I drive up to the window, and I felt like I was supposed to speak to the person that served me. So I didn't know what I was going to say, but it just kind of came to me. And so then I said, I'm supposed to say to you, I'm addressing him, see. I say, I'm supposed to say to you today, for the Lord is good, and his mercy endures forever. And he smiled real big, and he said, thank you. Well, you know, being in the family of God, we are favored. And boy, here's a great confession to make, and it would be good if Sharon would follow me, and you would follow me in this. I am favored of the Lord.
1: I am favored of the Lord.
0: Because?
1: Because.
0: Christ hath redeemed us from the curse of the law.
1: From the curse of the law.
0: Being made a curse for us.
1: A curse for us.
0: That the blessing of Abraham might come on the Gentiles
1: through Jesus Christ.
0: That we
1: might receive
0: the promise of the Spirit
1: through faith.

0: sing along with it. Sing along with us on the songs today. We're Church on the Radio. I'm David Ingalls. And we started out making a confession. And of course, we want to teach people that. And we've been taught that. And when we got taught that, why, our lives started going upward. And we began to improve and be blessed. So let's give a little more of that. And that just means everybody listening, you can be on the broadcast with us today by you speaking where you are and us speaking where we are. Say this about yourself. I am favored of the Lord.
1: I am favored of the Lord.
0: Because.
1: Because.
0: I have learned.
1: I have learned.
0: In whatsoever state.
1: In whatsoever state.
0: Circumstance.
1: Circumstance.
0: I am.
1: I am.
0: Therewith.
1: Therewith.
0: To be content.
1: To be content.
0: And our scripture is Philippians 4:11. Here's another. I'm favored of the Lord.
1: I am favored of the Lord.
0: Because.
1: Because.
0: He hath made him.
1: Because he has made him.
0: That is Jesus.
1: That is Jesus.
0: To be sin for us.
1: Being made sin for us.
0: Who knew no sin.
1: Who knew no sin.
0: That we might be made.
1: That we might be made.
0: And are made.
1: And are made.
0: The righteousness of God.
1: The righteousness of God.
0: In him.
1: In him.
0: That is in Christ.
1: That is in Christ.
0: Okay, okay. I was at a seminar with a minister that I dearly love, and he got to talking about the way that he went to God in prayer, and he said, you know, sometimes I just like to kneel down and say, for this cause, I bow my knees unto the Father of our Lord Jesus Christ, of whom the whole family in heaven and earth is named. Praise God. And then he begins to, you know, maybe praise God for a while and or maybe sing something to the Lord and then make his request and then give many thank yous to the Lord. Thank you, thank you, thank you.

0: For this cause I bow my knees unto the Father of our Lord Jesus Christ, of whom and by whom the whole family in heaven and earth is named. Thank you, Father. Thank you, Jesus. Glory to God. David Ingles and Sharon Ingles here. You know, there's some Bible words for our home that will strengthen our home, and we can all use that, have strength in our, with our marriage, and with our family members, and our relationships, and fellowships, and so forth. And so a good friend of ours, Dick Mills, did these confessions here for us already, kind of laid them out, and he's a great man of God. So, Sharon, I'll give one, and then you give one.
1: All right.
0: We're called Bible Words for Our Home. That's what we'll call it. Okay, now, and so I want everybody to repeat this part of it. Our home
1: is
0: a household of faith.
1: Is a household of faith.
0: Our home
1: is
0: a household of faith.
1: A household of faith.
0: And we have our scriptural reason and our puts us solid here with Galatians 6:10. Therefore, as we have opportunity, let us do good to all, especially to those who are of the household of faith.
1: Our home is a household of peace.
0: Now do you want to lead me in that?
1: Our home is a household of peace.
0: Of peace.
1: Isaiah 32:18.
0: You read the scripture.
1: My people shall dwell in a peaceful habitation, in a secure dwelling, and a quiet resting place.
0: See, what we're doing now is we're stirring up something that God's going to take a hold of when we take a hold. When I take a hold of the word, he's already got a hold of it. So we're just stirring ourselves up to say the right things and give God a chance to do something in our lives and in our homes. Okay, I'm ready for another one here, Sharon, as I lead you. Our home is
1: an
0: illuminated
1: house.
0: According to Exodus 10:23, but all the children of Israel had light in their dwellings.
1: I'm going to read this Psalm 91:10. Our home
0: is off limits
1: to sickness. And the Psalm 91:10 says, no evil shall befall you, nor shall any plague come near your dwelling.
0: Well, there's a place, you know, if I was eating a meal and I had something that's good and I wanted some more of it, I just get some more of it here. Our home is off limits to sickness. According to Psalm 91:10, no evil shall befall you. That's the words of the Lord to each of us. No evil shall befall you, or we'll say us, nor shall any plague come near your dwelling. No plague shall come nigh my dwelling in the name of Jesus. Amen. Okay. It's my time to take it, Sharon, and you follow me here. Our home is a salvation household.
1: According
0: to Luke 19:9, these are the words from the Word of God. I'm sorry, Sharon, I kind of led you into that. According to Luke 19:9, and Jesus said to him, today, salvation has come to this household. That would make somebody happy when they think, I'm thinking about it. I want all my family saved. You know, I think that's the first thought I had when I called on Jesus. I said, Jesus, save me. He came into my heart. And then somebody who was an altar worker there, they said in a little bit, of course, I said that several times, and you've heard me make this confession. I said it several, I only needed to say it once because the Lord, he wasn't waiting to see if I'm really sincere. I was sincere. I said, Jesus, save me. Come into my heart. And then I said, Jesus, save me. Come into my heart. I said this several times. But then one of the altar workers said, well, did you believe the Lord has saved you? And I said, I believe he has. And he did. Praise God. But that just started my life from being where it was to now I'm a new creature in Christ. Old things are passed away. Behold, all things are made new. So that caused this to come about, that in my home, and of course my family, my wife and all of our children have all called on the name of the Lord. So you see, it is manifest for us. Our home is a salvation household.
1: Our home.
0: Our home.
1: Is a blessed household.
0: Is a blessed household.
1: That's Proverbs 3:33. But he blesses the habitation of the just.
0: That means the home of the just, where you habitate, where you habitat. Our home.
1: Our home.
0: Is off limits.
1: Is off limits.
0: To vandalism.
1: To vandalism.
0: I'm going to say it again. Our home.
1: Our home.
0: Is off limits.
1: Is off limits.
0: To vandalism.
1: To vandalism.
0: And our scripture for our life to this confession here is Proverbs 24:15. Lay not wait, O wicked man, against the dwellings of the righteous. Do not spoil his resting place. So don't be spoiling my and our resting place in the name of Jesus. Sherry, you have the last one here now.
1: Our home.
0: Our home.
1: Is off limits.
0: Is off limits.
1: To falling objects.
0: To falling objects.
1: Isaiah 4:5. And the Lord will create over your dwelling place a canopy of protection by day and night. Above all the homes, this will be a covering and a defense.
0: Now, we have a song coming up now, and this song is going to reinforce what we've been saying here, as you've been saying this and I've been saying this. And we're just going to take it. I'm just going to believe that people are catching a hold of confessing the good things of God according to the scripture. So this song says, what I confess, I possess, and this will strengthen you as you enjoy this song.

had a song on my heart today. That song is a song that's taken out of Psalm 32. And the Lord just gave me a song to write, and I began to write this chorus. He's been singing songs of deliverance over me. He's been singing songs of deliverance over me. While musing in God's word, I listened and I heard him. He was singing songs of deliverance over me. In Psalm 32, I think it's around verse 6, you can look and see it's at least close to there. It's talking about he will encompass me about with songs of deliverance. The earlier scriptures in that chapter in Psalm 32 said, as long as I was silent, my bones waxed old. When I just kept silent, and I can picture that, a person that just keeps silent and thinks, there's enough thoughts that'll come to you that it'll just kind of, sometimes if you just think long enough in a certain direction, it'll just take you down. And that's what David was saying as he was reflecting. He was actually singing this out, actually, because the Psalms were sung out, by and large. And so he said, when I kept silence, my bones waxed old through my roaring all the day long. So he must have been griping and complaining and whining, see. So that's what you call roaring. When I kept silence, and that means silence so far as praise is concerned, he said, for day and night your hand was heavy upon me. That means God's always looking to lift you. My moisture is turned into the drought of summer. Then it says Selah, which means I'm going to think on this for a little while. Then he said, I acknowledge my sin. It's a sin not to worship God, really, when you get down to it. You know, when you really turn away from God, I mean, you're bordering on sin when you turn away from God. And he said, I acknowledge my sin unto thee, and mine iniquity have I not hid. In other words, I just told you all about it, O God and Father. And I said, I will confess my transgressions unto the Lord, and you forgave the iniquity of my sin. And I said, I'm going to think on that for a while, because it says S-E-L-A-H. That means pause and contemplate or think about it. For this shall everyone that is godly pray unto thee in a time when you may be found. In other words, when you got problems, be sure to pray. Surely in the flood of great waters they shall not come nigh unto him. In other words, the great waters will not come nigh. Thou art my hiding place. Thou shalt preserve me from trouble. Thou shalt compass me about with songs of deliverance. I like that. He's still singing songs of deliverance over me. He's singing songs of deliverance over me. And see, the thing about it is he sings when I sing, because he's the high priest of my singing or confession. So you get the idea? It's for me to not be silent, me shut up my griping, my whining, my complaining. And many times we watch our words so closely, but we kind of know if we're whining and complaining and griping. And if we be honest with ourselves, we look on the inside of ourselves. Well, we just need to put the song of the Lord on our lips. When I sing, he sings. Praise God. I tell you one thing that I liked about here. It says, talked about 1 Samuel, and we're talking about David again. Verse 17, I just like the way this read, and I thought, well, I'm just going to apply this to an everyday situation. And David smote them from the twilight even unto the evening of the next day. In other words, he didn't quit beating up on the enemy. In this case, there escaped not a man of them, save 400 young men which rode upon camels and fled. And David recovered all that the Amalekites had carried away, and David rescued his two wives. So this talk about getting back your possessions, your children, and so forth. And there was nothing lacking to them, the Bible says. And, you know, we wrestle not against flesh and blood, as David was here, but against principalities and powers and against spiritual wickedness in high places. And so I like the idea of you and I, through our confession, through our singing praise to God, that smotes the enemy, whether you know it or not. That just boom, boom, boom. And David smote them from the twilight. In other words, he spent a long time doing it, from the twilight even unto the evening of the next day. That means just don't do it for a little bit. Just keep it going. We're going to read from 1 Samuel. Of course, there is chapter 30. It's where we were. But we're going to go to verse 26. And verse 26 said, And when David came to Ziklag, he sent of the spoil unto the elders of Judah, even unto his friends, saying, behold, a present for you of the spoil of the enemies of the Lord. And so that just shows what happened after he kept doing what he was doing.
after he kept being strong in the Lord. And this all comes about because in verse 6 it says David was greatly distressed, for the people spake of stoning him. In other words, his soldier band, 600 of them, was going to stone him because they were grieved over their wives and children being taken captive by the enemy. And, of course, David, his sons and daughters and his wife was also taken. But it said David encouraged himself in the Lord his God. David encouraged himself in the Lord his God. And I like how the Living puts it. It says that David took strength from the Lord. David took strength from the Lord. See, that's the same words in the what we say in our English language here as the early English or the King James English. It says David encouraged himself on the Lord, his God. In the Living Bible, David took strength from the Lord. You know, there are four places to look when encouragement is needed. And we'll have to hurry along on this. Four places to look when encouragement is needed. The first place you can look for encouragement is just look back and look at what God's done for you in your life. Look back to when you received Jesus as your Lord, and he delivered you out of the clutches of the enemy. You were lost, but now you're found. You were blind, but now you see. You were on your way to hell, but now you have a heavenly home. Looking back, and also some very natural things in life, or I mean in some natural situations. I remember being about 5 or 6 years of age in Cleveland, Oklahoma, and I remember that one Saturday night I wanted to ride in the car with my aunt and my mother and with my sisters and so forth. That was just a big privilege to get to ride in a car. Sometimes it's hard for us to think of that in that way these days because about everybody can get in a car that wants to, you know. But anyhow, that was a very good treat in those days. And so I was standing there with my grandfather, and I started to run out because they was going so slow down Main Street of Cleveland. I started to run out and get in the car. I just stepped off the curb. My grandfather, well, he slapped around and got me by the arm and slung me around behind him. About that time, why a car just squalled around the corner there, and the tracks that he made with his tires, I would have been in the path of that car. I think, oh, I'm looking back and how God saved me. And so I'm living today that I can proclaim the good news of the Lord and write songs and be in God's work and God's ministry. Looking back, four places to look when encouragement is needed. I can think of other things in my life. I can think of being a young teenager in Creek County and at a time that I could have drowned at a certain little swimming hole there, and how the Lord gave me presence of mind, and I was able to be delivered from that situation. See, looking back, you become encouraged as you see what God's done for you. Another way you can do is look forward. Now, I'm thinking about Moses as I think about looking forward. When I say look forward, God's going to use you. Yes, he's going to use you. I don't care how old you are, how short you are, how tall you are, how impaired you may think you are at this time. God's going to use you. He's going to make you a blessing. And I tell you, he's provided healing. He's provovided restoration. You know, Jeremiah 30, verse 17 says, I will restore health unto thee. I will heal thee of thy wounds. Those are the promises of God. That's what he said. We receive it, Father. Thank you. Thank you for that, Father. I'm thinking about Moses, how at the age of 80, God got his attention with a burning bush. Said, I'm going to use you to lead this country. He started out as a murderer early in his life. Think of a murderer. The murderer is going to be incarcerated, going to be kept there all their life, very possibly, you know. But here, I mean, he goes on to serve God and leads God's people out of the bondage of Egypt and so forth. You know the story about that. Then look inside. See, four ways to look, or four places to look when encouragement is needed. Looking back, see how God's brought you through so many things. Take time, not just hearing me, but look back in your own life. That's why I'm telling you this. Look back in your own life. Count some places. As the song says, count your blessings, name them one by one. It will surprise you what the Lord has done. Look back. Then look forward, how God is going to use you. The future's bright. The past is the past, and the future is ahead of us. Let's walk forward. There's burning bushes, and you're hearing one now. You're feeling one, and God's calling your attention now. He's going to use you. I've just told you that. That's the Lord speaking to you. God's going to use you. Look inside. What have I got inside? I've got the Creator of the universe living on the inside of me, a world overcomer. The Bible said, who is it that overcometh the world except he that confesseth that Jesus Christ is the Lord, the Son of God? So look inside. You've got a world overcomer on the inside of you. You've got God's very Holy Spirit, this
Spirit that raised Jesus from the dead is living inside you. So look inside for that, and you'll see that you'll be encouraged. You'll take strength from God as you look inside and say, oh, I've got the greater one in me. The Holy Ghost is in me. Jesus Christ liveth in me. And then look up. Praise God, look up. I love the one that says look up, because, you know, we don't have long to work. We've just got a little while to work. And the Bible says that that Jesus is going to descend from heaven with a shout, with the voice of the archangel, with the trump of God, and the dead in Christ is going to rise first, and then we which are alive and remain shall be caught up together to meet them in the air. Praise God. And we thank God for his goodness. And he tells us to stand fast and hold the traditions which ye have been taught, whether by word or by our epistle. Now the Lord Jesus Christ himself and God, even our Father, which hath loved us and hath given us everlasting consolation and good hope through grace. Comfort your hearts and establish you, the Bible says. So we're looking up. We've looked back. Let's look forward, how God's going to use us. Let's look inside to see what equipment we've got. Oh, we've been blessed with all spiritual blessings in the heavenly places. And now, what are we doing? We are looking up. Praise God, we're looking up. And I'm going to go to 1 Thessalonians 4 and 13. But I would not have you ignorant, brethren, concerning them which are asleep, that ye sorrow not even as others which have no hope. For we believe that Jesus died and rose again, even so them also which sleep in Jesus will God bring with him. And of course, we quoted some of this already. For this we say unto you by the word of the Lord, that we which are alive and remain unto the coming of the Lord shall not prevent them which are asleep. Praise God. Now we're moving on to verse 9 out of chapter 5 of 1 Thessalonians. But let us who are of the day be sober, putting on the breastplate of faith and love, and an helmet for the hope of salvation. For God didn't appoint us to wrath, but to obtain salvation by our Lord Jesus Christ, who died for us, that whether we wake or sleep, we should live together with him. And comfort yourselves together, edify one another. And he told us to look up.

0: I had to back up on that last note. We recorded that in Nashville, Tennessee, the Vanguards. Look up, look up. And of course, I think we had about 15 or 20 takes on that last part of that song, because at that time they could have to clip tape. They couldn't do like they do now digitally. So you can just kind of just take a little finger and just change the thing up and put in a word and put it all together. We're on Church on the Radio. That's who we are, David Ingles and
1: Sharon Ingles.
0: Church on the Radio, and we thank today's sponsors. Thank you, thank you, thank you, thank you, thank you, Booth Welding, LLC, Choctaw, Oklahoma. You've been so faithful and so sweet and great to bless us and help us to get here and get on these microphones and talk about Jesus and the Father and the Holy Ghost and the good things of God. Thank you, Diffie Ford Lincoln, the same to you. El Reno, Oklahoma, Diffie Ford Lincoln, the Diffie family. Thank you, thank you, thank you, thank you, thank you. Hallelujah. You know, this lesson coming now is called Honor the Blood. Honor the blood of Jesus. Be thinking about it. Give it time in your thoughts. Look up scriptures about it. If you find any teachings about it, tracts or anything that'll kind of get you started here. And then, again, I read this little quip one time and said, just get started, the juice will come. So just get started and the juice will come. Sometimes the Lord compares the battles that we face, like a flood, like a regular water flood, you know. When the enemy shall come in like a flood, that's what the Bible uses it in Isaiah 59:19. The Spirit of the Lord shall lift up a standard against him, because he's the one, Satan's the one that causes floods into people's lives. But see, we have the name of Jesus, the blood of Jesus, the Word of God, and we have authority. A flood does come in waves, wave after wave. It mercilessly battles whatever is in its path. The flood strategy of the archenemy, Satan, is to leave a wake of destruction, to make debris out of God's design, God's plans. He made shambles out of David's morals for a while. Peter was swept off his feet by the waves of worldly fellowship as he warmed himself at the enemy's fire by blasphemy and by outright denial of his faith in the Lord Jesus Christ. Demas, we read about him. He was submerged in his love for the world. The same satanic strategy is successfully used against the saints of God today. His wiles, W-I-L-E-S, his wiles and darts are innumerable. There's no limit to what he tries to do, but there's no saint, weak or strong, who goes unnoticed by the destroyer, Satan, his floods, and the strongest efforts that we might make in a natural would crumble under the force of hell's fury, met by any other way but God's way. The Spirit of the Lord shall raise up a standard against him. Let's all shout there. Hallelujah. Hallelujah. I had to back up from the mic there. The Spirit of the Lord shall lift up a standard against him. And what is that standard? It is blessed Calvary, what Jesus did there for us at the cross. The accomplishment of the shed blood of Christ on the cross can meet any raging flood in the spiritual life of the believer at any time, anywhere, and successfully deal with it. It is the effective answer to all of Satan's onslaughts. Honoring the blood is the thing to be into, honoring the blood. There must be a personal application. In other words, I must personally applicate the blood of Christ in order to stem the tide of spiritual destruction in coming against me in my life. And every child of God needs to do that, see. It's a personal application on your part for you, your family, and for me and my part. It was said of Moses that through faith he kept the Passover and the sprinkling of the blood, lest he that destroyed the firstborn should touch them, Hebrews 11:28. It is a personal matter. The blood shall be to you for a token, Exodus 12:13. And when I see the blood, I will pass over you, Exodus 12:13. The blood applied by sprinkling was all that was required for peace of mind and rest of heart. It took away all fear of the destroying angel. It was not mere interest in the blood, nor belief in its power, nor appreciation of its worth that availed. It was the applied blood and counted. So you don't have to be a giant to get started. I apply the blood. I plead the blood. I apply the blood to this situation. Truth was translated into action. And when we say that, we get the word of God going and the blood loose from our lips here, where we speak that out there. Truth is translated into action. So it is with the blood of the Lord Jesus. It is effective against satanic floods when applied by faith. A proper application of his blood to a given situation, if the believer is operating from a cleansed position. What did I say? Cleansed. So it's always good to just keep cleansed. I mean, if there's something, sometimes I haven't thought necessarily, well, there's something that needs to be cleansed. I just think about it. I say, well, Father, forgive me of all my sin. Cleanse me from all unrighteousness. Because I might not even think about it, see? So, a proper application of his blood, in order for it to be proper, we need to be operating from a cleansed position. And God says, you call on me and I'll forgive you. It never fails. The blood of animals used in the Jewish sacrifices was symbolic. It had no power in itself. A type resembles the antitype, but is inferior to it. It presents a figure of the real. It is a shadow of the substance. The blood of animals did not have power to cleanse or shelter or preserve. The slain lamb of the Old Testament was a picture of the slain lamb of God, Jesus, of the New Testament. By observing the various rituals, the Old Testament people of God were testifying to their faith in the coming Messiah, whose blood would redeem and sanctify them. What is the New Testament counterpart of these Old Testament ceremonies? They made much of the blood. They made much of the blood. I must make much of the blood. You must make much of the blood. I'm exhorting you now. And of course, I'm exhorting me. We need to make much of the blood. Keep that on our thoughts and speak it out. How do we make much of the blood? Well, they covered many things with the blood of the animals. How do we cover many things with the blood of Christ? These are important questions. As we look with the eye of faith, we can see much blood in the tabernacle ministry in the wilderness, which was a pattern of us, the church, his body today. As Christ is the head of the church, looks at us individually and corporately, does he see the blood honored? That's a question. Does he see it honored? And now we're going to Revelation 12:11. And they overcame him, that is Satan, they overcame Satan by the blood of the Lamb and the word of their testimony. And they loved not their lives unto the death. That, again, that's Revelation 12:11. The Holy Spirit, who is the infallible teacher, will make real to each one his way of working this mystery of the wonder-working power of the blood of Christ to meet every thrust of Satan. In this verse, he is given three general guidelines. Number one, the basis of our power and authority over the enemy, the blood of the Lamb. Secondly, the word of our testimony. I like to say it this way. The blood's already in place. It's on the mercy seat. But what's lacking? My testimony. So I need to get to testify. This is the practical application of our belief in the blood of the Lamb. When the conflict is close and fierce with the adversary, our testimony will be directed to him. Jesus practiced this truth. Under the protection of the blood of Christ and with the authority vested by Christ himself, unafraid and unflinchingly notify Satan, that he is a defeated foe. Satan, you are a defeated foe. That's how you would say that. That he has no right or power in a given situation to touch your life or your family because you are moving against him and his activity with the standard that has been raised, provided by God. It's the precious blood of Christ. God promised his people that when he saw the blood, he would deliver. God will keep his part of the covenant. Our responsibility is to sprinkle the blood. Sometimes I just take my hands and kind of flick like I had some hyssop in my hand and dipped it in the real blood of Jesus and flicked it out there. But I'll just sprinkle the blood. I'll say, I'll sprinkle in the name of Jesus. I sprinkle the blood of Jesus on this, that, and the other, and this person and that person and so forth. It is God's part to deliver. Number three, all aspects of the self-life. All aspects of the self-life must be reckoned unto death. All aspects of this self-life must be reckoned unto death if Satan is to be defeated. The redeemed saint who is cleansed from sin must become a selfless saint in order to become a victorious warrior. When these three premises are met, then the child of God is able to exercise his heritage of spiritual authority. The unlimited power of the blood of the Lord Jesus Christ will be loosed, honoring the blood. Some successful warriors that I know of take this simple stand of faith. I cover my home with the blood of Jesus. In fact, I'll tell you what, I'm just going to slow down here and let you follow me in this. You listening now and Sharon, you listening now. I cover my home.
1: I cover my home.
0: With the blood of Jesus.
1: With the blood of Jesus.
0: To protect.
1: To protect.
0: Occupants.
1: Occupants.
0: And possessions.
1: And possessions.
0: From any influence.
1: From any influence.
0: Satan.
1: Satan.
0: That you or your evil spirits
1: would try to exert.
0: I stop you
1: on the basis of the blood.
0: I bring to bear the power of the blood of Jesus
1: to bind you
0: so you are bound. The applied blood of Jesus always calls his bluff. He was stripped of his power at Calvary. He is totally helpless against the blood of Christ. As God built a hedge around Job, which limited Satan, so today he will do the same for any child of God. Hallelujah, hallelujah. This is deep, and I'm just going to skip around here a little bit here. The scarlet thread of the window of Rahab, which was typical of the blood, was a sign that she and her family and her possessions would be saved from judgment. There have been times when we've actually got red ribbons and tied on to our door.
1: That's true. No. During the COVID.
0: COVID. Uh-huh. COVID or any other things, it's of the devil and of the curse. So you that's called the token. The tokens of our victory are before the Father. Now we have a song. I want to get this song in today, and it's called On the Basis of the Blood. Sharon, get me started with a scripture there on this song.
1: Christ came as a high priest of good things to come.
0: Good things is that we be saved, that we prosper, that we be in health, that we have happiness, we have joy, and we be at peace. Thank you, on the basis of the blood of Jesus.

0: On the basis of the blood, praise God. David Engels here.
1: And I'm Sharon.
0: We're Church on the Radio. You know, the Lord has made we, the saints of today, to be kings and priests unto God, Revelation 1:6. The total person needs the total covering of the blood of Jesus to become a normal, effective Christian. Jesus' blood not only redeems, but it also sanctifies, sets us apart. How much more shall the blood of Christ purge your conscience from dead works to serve the living God? Hebrews 9:14. The unsanctified ear will be dominated by the inner voice of self. That's why we want to watch that self thing. The unsanctified hand will reach out to satisfy the fleshly appetites. The unsanctified foot will delight to walk in the ways of the world. These are three great things that need to be done there. It's been great being with you today. I'm David Engels.
1: And I'm Sharon.
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2: We're so glad you're with us today. 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Jeannie and John care about the challenges you're facing and the dreams and goals you have. 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
3: Thank you for joining me in the Word of God this Friday. This is Jeannie Alcott. Did you know there are some conditions in our life that we can make impossible to see changed? I know all things are possible with God. So when does something become impossible with us? When we are not confident, we'll see victory. Think about it. Have you ever seen someone be victorious who didn't believe it could happen? They were down on themselves or had zero faith that anything could be done, so they talked themselves out of it. Those types of people are not victorious because they are not confident in what can happen. But a confident person says, "I'll be victorious." In spite of what they see in front of them, they have the confidence to say that and believe it. And that has to be said even in the worst of times. It has to be said when we feel beaten or there isn't any way out or we can't see anything good happening. We still have to say from a heart of confidence in God, "I'll be victorious." We can say that with conviction because we know God has victory for us. So we have to keep our eyes focused on what He sees for us. What do you think God sees for you right now? Defeat? Disappointment? Discouragement and being down and out? No, He sees the beauty and the power of His miracles happening in your life. He sees great and wonderful events and conditions coming to you, blessings and wellness and promotion and provision. So we have to keep our eyes focused on what God sees for us in spite of what we see in the natural. There was a group of soldiers who were having difficulty doing this when they were in some hard conditions. They were just about to march into a conflict, and it was cold and rainy and muddy. If a soldier, which we are spiritual soldiers, if a soldier is not confident that they will be victorious, they probably won't be. The commander of the troops could tell they were worn down. From experience, they knew what was ahead of them. So nobody was talking, nobody was singing, they all felt heavy. I've noticed that's the hardest time to be up on the inside and be confident of victory. We can become as those troops, not very talkative, not singing, and inside we feel heavy. The commander knew it was very important for the soldiers to see something that would give them confidence. He had to inspire it in them so they would say, "We'll be victorious." But what could he say? What could he do? In those times, God is so faithful to show us a witness of His presence and power. In the midst of that cold, rainy, muddy place, the commander saw a church that had been bombed. In the back of the church, he could see the figure of Christ on the cross. When his eyes fell on that cross, he felt the power of it, the power of the cross and what it meant. Christ had suffered, but He had risen up and had triumph over the enemy. So He represented victory in the hard times. The commander gathered his troops and gave them the order to get ready to march. As they did, he shouted, "Eyes right!" Every eye turned to the right as the troops marched by that church. The commander made sure they all saw Christ on the cross. When they did, the Spirit of God began to move in the hearts of those men. They saw the Christ of victory, Christ of courage. Confidence and strength were coming into them. Each one began to pull back their shoulders and pick up their step. They were smiling as they marched. Now they could face the enemy. They could face that conflict and know, "We'll be victorious." They had seen the great triumph of Christ on the cross and resurrection, and they knew that same victory was ahead for them by the power of God. Those troops had been facing conditions that seemed impossible. Christ faced conditions that seemed impossible on the cross. You may have the same kind right now. It's a time when you must turn your eyes and see the victory. Keep marching and allow God to fill you with confidence so you can say, "I'll be victorious." When those finances have been taken from you, or someone hasn't done you right, or you see just disappointment before you, turn your eyes to see what will give you confidence. When you face that pile of responsibility, or you can't see a way of escape from pain of some kind, believe victory is waiting for you. When you are striving to accomplish your goal and not getting anywhere, be confident you will get there. Believe you will come to a place in that relationship so it becomes what your heart desires. Believe that marriage or situation with a child will ease up and become better. When you can't seem to envision your desire being fulfilled, envision victory coming. Every condition or event or desire that you're facing can be victorious when you are confident in God. The Bible tells us about the man Habakkuk when he was facing hard conditions. He may have an unusual name, but we can identify with the conditions he was facing at the time. It was in the late 7th century BC. Habakkuk was a prophet, but he was seeing people not walking in the ways of God. There was corruption in Judah. He saw moral decay all around him. The people in the land were not prospering. There was a political crisis among the officials, and a hostile foreign power was threatening. When you think about it, he couldn't see anything good. So he began to have a conversation with God. He wanted to know what was going on. How could the people come out of that terrible time? His confidence had been shaken, and he did not see victory in the future. We have to see the victory coming in the future before we can see it manifest in the present. So we may have to have a conversation with God, get a word from him that can help our faith. The prophet did that. By the time he finished talking to God, he was rehearsing his power and ability to help so he could say, "I'll see victory. In all of this mess of conditions, I will see victory." Sometimes that's what you must do. In the sight of conditions in a mess, still believe you'll see victory. So Habakkuk changed what he was viewing and focused on what God could do, the same thing those troops did in difficult conditions. Then the prophet wrote a song that describes what he was facing, but hear how he ends it. He wrote, "Though the cherry trees don't blossom and the strawberries don't ripen, though the apples are worm-eaten and the wheat fields stunted, though the sheep pens are sheepless and the cattle barns empty, I'm singing joyful praise to God. I'm turning cartwheels of joy to my Savior God, counting on God's rule to prevail. I take heart and gain strength. I run like a deer. I feel like I'm king of the mountain." In spite of the conditions, he was king of the mountain. He could see victory ahead. He began that song by saying he was trembling, but now he has gained confidence and strength. He will move ahead into what he believes God can do for the people. Another version of that passage says, "The Lord God is my strength, my personal bravery, and my invincible army. He makes my feet like hinds' feet and will make me to walk, not stand still in terror, but to walk and make spiritual progress upon my high places of trouble, suffering, or responsibility." Yes, Habakkuk saw the trouble. He witnessed the suffering and had heavy responsibilities as a prophet. But he was going to make spiritual progress. He would not stand still in terror, but he was walking in victory. The hardness of what he was feeling was replaced by hope and happiness. His concern was swallowed up by confidence. He was transformed from a trembling person way down to a confident, strong, moving ahead person. He was singing and joyful and praising God and turning cartwheels of joy. Why? Because he was counting on the power of God to prevail. So he took heart and gained strength. That means he became confident. We can make a choice right now that we're going to be a confident, strong, moving ahead person. Say deep within our spirit, "I'll see victory. I'll see victory. I will." And believe it. And do that in spite of what we're facing and what we see around us. We can sing and be joyful and praise God and turn cartwheels of joy in our spirit because we are counting on the power of God to prevail. We have confidence. And we are confident right now as we go into prayer. As Habakkuk said, we're about to make some spiritual progress. We're making progress against the troubles and heaviness and hard conditions. We're going to make progress into your desires being fulfilled and your disappointments being defeated. That sounds great. Desires fulfilled and disappointments defeated. Pray with me now and enter into the presence and anointing of God. Father, when we come to you now, we can feel victory in our souls. We turn our eyes away from what doesn't appear good, and we put our eyes on you, on your power and your love, your compassion and care. We turn our eyes on your blessing and prosperity and spiritual oneness with us. We sing in joy in spite of the conditions, because we know your power will prevail. So I join my friend now in praising you for what you're doing for them. In spite of what they see failing, they can still say, I'll see victory. We do it now by faith. We say, I'll see victory. And we believe it deep in our heart. We know you have come to them to give assurance. Because we have come into your presence, your anointing is flowing into their life, and it will do powerful works. The circumstances, the enemy, they have no ultimate power against my friend. Disappointment cannot bury their desire. You are raising up what's in their heart so it can be fulfilled. We thank you for the victory you're giving them now. We believe it. In the name of Jesus, amen. My friend, the Spirit of God said disappointment cannot bury your desire. He wants you to see him coming into your conditions, his very presence, and in a powerful way. As that scripture said, you're not going to stand in fear, but you're going to walk in victory. This is the reason God has sent John and me into your life, to join our faith with yours for victory. So share with us, what is trying to stop something good in your life? What is trying to bring defeat to you? When we hear from you, we'll pray a mighty prayer of victory over you. We also want to write to you and give you words of confidence from the Spirit of God for your life. So get in touch right away. All right, here's our great spiritual power line. Keep saying these words over your life. When you do, it activates the power of God in the spiritual realm. So keep saying, I have confidence it will happen. I have confidence it will happen. And we want to help you gain that kind of confidence. So be sure to get this entire message. Just ask for what you can do with confidence. We're going to send you all five parts of it and the prayer times. Each part is 15 minutes. It's offer number AM901-901. 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Our announcer is going to give you more information. Now, when you give into this ministry, we want you to be confident of what's happening because of your gift. There are tremendous miracles by the hand of God that are formed and performed by him. Think of how so many people have needs. And when they hear the word of God, his power can transform their conditions. So when these messages go out on the broadcast, hungry souls are fed. People grow in God. The world around you is touched by him and transformed. Oh, you're doing a mighty act of God when you give to him. Then you can see the mighty acts of God come into your life. That's because he promises to bless the giver. He wants you blessed in your life, but also so you can be generous to help his work. Thank you so much for joining John and me. We're giving into Alcott Ministries and expecting the word of God to be fulfilled. Hallelujah. I also want to remind you that each week you can read our Word of Power, devotional, and prayer. It's on our website, or you can sign up to receive it in your email once a week. It's a great word to help you start your week in the power of God. One final quick word. Be sure you have our recent power packet. We fill it full of materials to minister to you. So request the power packet. It's our gift to you. Next week will be a great time in God's anointing and presence. Be sure to join me next week. Just think what can happen in your life. This is Jeannie Alcott. Have a great weekend. God bless you.
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6: Welcome to 15 Minutes in the Word with New York Times bestselling author Joyce Meyer. On today's program, Joyce will be teaching from Galatians and Philippians. Galatians is all about God's amazing grace. We'll learn how the power of the Holy Spirit is what enables us to do what God asks of us, not our own strength and effort. Meanwhile, Philippians teaches us about joy and how true, lasting joy comes only through faith in Jesus Christ and serving others. Now, here's Joyce with today's teaching.
7: I have marveled and pondered as a minister things that sometimes, and I don't mean this judgmentally, I just don't get it. Maybe something will come out about a certain minister that he's been having an affair or whatever for the last 3 years. I do not grasp how anybody could be doing that and stand here and do this. I would be petrified to do that. I mean, I'm like, I mean, that's a holy thing to handle the word of God and to stand in front of God's people and be an example. Now, I know we're human and we can make mistakes, but at least if you're going to do something like that, don't do it behind a pulpit. That's a holy place for God. No reverential fear. Are you understanding me? So, yes, we're free from the law, and we live under grace. And thank God we live in the dispensation of grace. I love grace. I love the mercy of God. I love knowing that my sins are forgiven and that God's never going to give up on me. But I also love God enough that I'm going to spend every waking moment of my life trying to do what I believe He wants me to do. Wait a minute, not because I'm afraid that He'll get mad at me if I don't. God doesn't want us to try to do what's right to get Him to love us. He wants us to love Him so much because He loves us that we want to do what's right. And so we work to do what's right because of that. One of the most important things in Galatians chapter 1 is found in verse 10. Man, I've missed my whole sermon here. I'm going to have a mess to clean up, aren't I, Mike? I'm supposed to be writing a book off of this, so. Galatians 1:10, Paul said, if I were seeking to be popular with people, or if I was seeking the approval of man, am I seeking the approval of man or of God? If I'm trying to please man, if I were still trying to please man, I would not now be a servant of Christ. Wow. He's got a great section here on people pleasing. That if I'm going to live trying to please people instead of trying to please God, I'm going to miss everything that God has for me in my life. Come on. Let's read this Galatians 1:10 through 24. For now, am I seeking the approval of man or of God? Or am I trying to please man? If I were still trying to please man, I would not now be a servant of Christ. For I would have you know, brothers, that the gospel that was preached by me is not man's gospel. For I did not receive it from any man, nor was I taught it, but I received it through a revelation of Jesus Christ. For you have heard of my former life in Judaism, how I persecuted the church of God violently and tried to destroy it. And I was advancing in Judaism beyond many of my own age among my people. So extremely zealous was I for the traditions of my father, But when he who had set me apart before I was born, see, you're set apart before you're born for something. Amen. Every single one of us were set apart before we're even born for something. When he called me by his grace and was pleased to reveal his son in me in order that I might preach him among the Gentiles. Now, look at the last line of verse 16. I did not immediately consult with anyone. I love that. He said, when God called me, I didn't go ask 10 people if they thought it was all right. I can tell you, when God called me, I didn't know anybody that thought it was all right. Even Dave didn't like it the first few weeks because he didn't understand why God called me and not him. But he's a smart man. It didn't take him very long, and he listened to God. God said, I've called her, and if you do what I want you to do, you'll be happy. You let her do what I want her to do, she'll be happy. If you don't do what you're supposed to be doing in life, you are not going to be happy. Running from God is not a happy place to be. And Paul says he was not impressed by people. He didn't have to hang out with the important people to feel good about himself. He already knew who he was. So if somebody didn't like what he was doing, it didn't concern him that much. Now, the Bible does say that we should live to please our neighbor and not please ourselves. And you say, well, then, wait a minute. You're saying, don't please people. Which do you want us to do, Joyce? Well, the thing is we do live to please people, but if pleasing people means I can't please God. Okay, I'll get out here in the mud for a minute and see what happens. A woman's married to an unsaved man. He refuses to let her go to church. What should she do? Go anyway. You say, why? Because that's something God has called her to do. Smith Wigglesworth's wife did that. He was a great preacher, great man of faith. But he told his wife that she couldn't go to church, and she'd go, and every time she'd come home, he'd have her locked out of the house, and she'd sleep on the back porch. And then in the morning when he'd let her in, she'd, good morning, Smithy, and she'd cook his breakfast and be just as sweet and nice. He ended up getting saved and becoming a fantastic preacher. Let me tell you something. When somebody tells you not to read your Bible, not to go to church, you know, all these kinds of things, they're not even going to respect you if you don't do what you know is right in your heart to do. They might get mad. You know, people that you let control you, they don't respect you. I'm going to find one person here that's alive that I can talk to. If you're in relationship with somebody and you let them push you around all the time, they don't respect you. There's actually a part of them that wants you to stand up to them. And they're going to get mad at first, but if you stand your ground, it could be the thing that turns their life around. Amen. Boy, I do not know where I'm at, but I got 3 minutes to figure it out and get out of here. Oh, I've been really bad tonight. Actually, I'm getting it preached, just not in the order I was supposed to. What are some of the things you can get into works of the flesh about? Trying to change yourself by yourself. How many of you have just frustrated yourself no end trying to change yourself, and the more you try, the worse you act? Oh God, I'm trying so hard. And it's not that God doesn't want us to try. We make an effort, but it has to be an effort in and through God, asking for his help, not us making our own plan and then expecting God to bless it. Do you understand the difference? It's one thing if I go to church and I hear a message on the importance of words. And this is what I used to do. So I would go home and think, I'm not saying a thing. And so I would just, And then people say, what is wrong with you? And then that's right. You don't like it if I talk. You don't like it if I don't talk. Can't do anything right no matter what you do. People aren't happy. Anybody out there? Okay. Well, what I should have done was been convicted by the message. Yes, Lord, I have problems with my mouth. I agree with you. I want to change, God, but I cannot change if you don't change me. Help me, Lord. Help me. If you leave God out of the equation, it's never going to work, and all you're ever going to have is frustration because of the works of the flesh. Another thing that's works of the flesh, and this is even almost worse than trying to change yourself, and that's trying to change other people. I don't even have time to get into that. How about trying to force those that you love to love God? Woo, boy. Frustration. How about trying to make people like you and accept you? Here's a good one. How about trying to make God hurry? Now that is really a waste of time. Worry is works of the flesh. Because it's our energy trying to solve our problem that only God has the answer to. Reasoning is a work of the flesh. You can ponder something, but when you reason to the point where you get confused, now you've gone too far. Because confusion is not from God. So we are to avoid works of the flesh and learn to live by faith. We're no longer living under the law, but we still have moral and ethical codes that God has written in our heart that we need to obey. We don't need to be afraid of God, but we need to have a reverential fear of God, knowing that He's almighty, that He means what He says. And if we want to have a good life, then we need to do what He says. Amen. So Paul's coming in with this message, this great message now of grace, which they had never heard. And you'll find out as we go on tomorrow that the Jews that were being saved, man, they had such a hard time with the Gentiles being included because the Jews hated the Gentiles because they followed the law and the Gentiles didn't even know the law. So now Paul comes along and says, oh, God's going to forgive these guys too, even though they never even tried to follow the law. Well, can you imagine what that did to the Jewish mentality?
8: We don't need to go through life frustrated because God loves us and wants to help. He's right there waiting for us to exchange our trying for trusting. Galatians 3:10 in the Message version of the Bible says anyone who tries to live by his own effort, independent of God, is doomed to failure. This means we simply cannot live in victory without God's help. Grace makes all the difference. It's His power which overcomes whatever struggle we face. When we are faithful in doing whatever we can do in a situation, God will pour out His grace to do what we can't do.
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13: And so we have men not involved or raising their own children. We're counting on the women to do it. And now we put the woman out of the house. And so now we have daycare doing it. We have TikTok and Instagram and movies and music and society and the sickness and sin of a culture raising our children. And yes, I'm talking to you men. If you don't know what they're listening to, what they're watching, if you don't know who their friends are, if you don't know what they're doing in their social media, that's mine. No, there is no mine. You're a child in my house. Everything's mine. You're getting to use it. It's mine. You get to live here. It's mine. There is no my cell phone. Do you know most of that social media they're on, you had to give them permission, right? They clicked a button that said, yeah, parental consent under 16. You just didn't know that because they clicked it for you, right? The influence and the impact our kids are having put on them because society has put such demand. And if you're both working, I'm not criticizing you. I'm telling you it's not your permission to not raise your family. You still, on top of making the mud bricks with no sticks every day, you still have to go home and teach them righteousness, sanctification, grace, mercy, love. You still have to go home and teach them how to balance a checkbook and how to value a dollar, how to not expose themselves to society, to not allow them to be exposed. Protect your family. Protect your home. The dog in the backyard is not the protection I'm talking about. The gun in your drawer is not the protection I'm talking about. I'm talking about be in their life. That's the protection your family needs. Know what's going on. 25% of all children in this country live without fathers. 90% of all homeless and runaway children are from fatherless homes. 51% of all pregnant teenagers, no fathers. 71% of high school dropouts and 75% of adolescent patients in chemical abuse centers are from fatherless homes. Are you telling me you're willing to throw your children into that number because you're disappointed with yourself, because things got hard, and because you have no courage? This is what that decision costs. This is what becomes of the kid whose father quit. Fatherless children are twice as likely to drop out of high school, twice as likely to end up in jail, and four times more likely to need behavioral help, therapy, counseling, jail. Some people ask, are fathers necessary? The obvious answer is yes, of course. I heard a story about a young boy named Jordan who lived in a small town and his father abandoned them when he was a small child. Now he's a teenager in high school and he's in fights and he's in problems and he's having all kinds of issues and the teacher catches him and says, Jordan, what's your problem? Why are you doing this? Why are you behaving this way? And he ho-hums and the teacher keeps pressing him and finally Jordan says, well, I'll be honest with you, in my house there is a chair that my father sat in. And then my father decided to abandon that chair, and now I've spent my entire life looking at that empty chair and wondering what that chair could teach me, and I've learned to know it teaches me nothing. And the school teacher said to them, "That's not all fathers, Jordan. You need a father. You need a man in your life." Well, Jordan goes on in his adult life to finally find Christ. And in a church service one day, in a testimony, Jordan stood up and said that that empty chair was finally filled by a Lord and Savior, Jesus Christ. And that Lord and Savior brought real men into my life to teach me from that church what being a man looks like. God forbid, I don't want your children to have to tell that story. Your grandchildren to have to tell that story. Thank God for Jesus. But boy, do we not want them to have Jesus to fill the void you were supposed to fill. Children need fathers like Abraham who teach courage, fathers like Joseph who are persevering and face hardship, fathers like Moses who demonstrate grace and gentleness through disappointment, and lastly, Stephen relates the father of David. David, we learn that we must grow from all forms of disappointment, not just one kind, but all kinds. David went through plethoras of disappointments through his life. Many, many different kinds of failures throughout his life. In Acts chapter 7, verse 44, our fathers had the tabernacle of witness in the wilderness as he appointed instructing Moses to make it according to the pattern which our fathers, having received it in turn, brought to Joseph into the land, and he possessed it. And God drove out the Gentiles until the days of David, who found favor before God and asked to find a dwelling for the God of Jacob. But Solomon, his son, built the house. David always wanted to build a temple for God. He wanted a place for the Spirit of God to reside in that was not a tent. His dream from the very beginning of his reign was to build a temple. But verse 47 simply says, Solomon built the house. David learned that his dream would not come true. His legacy would not be that of a builder, but as a soldier. 1 Chronicles 22, verse 8 and 9, the word of the Lord came saying, "You have shed much blood, David, and have made great wars, and you shall not build a house for my name, because you have shed blood on the earth in my sight." The Lord wanted a man of peace to build the temple. The disappointment in David's heart. He had given his life in service to God. Think of the things David did to get to the throne. And here he is, he wants to do one thing, and God won't let him do it. The one thing that was his deepest desire, God said no.
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13: You think that's bad enough? It gets worse. David's own actions, his life, jeopardized the very dream he had in his heart. The choices David made in his life kept him from reaching his full desire. Another mistake David made is when David betrayed his own wife, one of his bravest soldiers, and most importantly, betrayed his own God, and that is in the story of Bathsheba. We know the story of Bathsheba. Took another man's wife, tricked and lied to her husband and had him killed. They bore a child. That child became unto death, and God spoke to him through the prophet Nathan, and they lost that child, a huge price for his sin. But here's the thing about David. Through his failures and through his sins, he always came back to a place of repentance. And I think that's where most men fail. It's not in their failures. It's not in their disappointments, even if they're too many to list. It's in that you did nothing about it. You stayed in it. David repented. He fell on the floor and said, "I have sinned against heaven. Didn't eat. Pled for mercy for that child. But when that child died, you know what he did? He'd already repented. But when that child died, he got up. It says he bathed. He ate. He went and laid with his wife. That don't make any sense. And he said, I've done everything I know to do. The child's gone. All I can do is do what? Go on. This is where men fail. They never go on. They never get up. It was too hard. I'm too disappointed in myself. It cost me too much. There's a place in your life where you will have many disappointments, and in every one of those disappointments, you have to respond in the same way with a repentant heart, and you just pick yourself up and get back to living life. We all make mistakes. We all fail. We have all sinned. Every one of us needs forgiveness. But fathers need to teach their children that greatness doesn't demand perfection. It requires repentance and confession. It needs some doing again. Do over. Do it again. He went back and laid with Bathsheba, and they had another son. And that son built the temple. He didn't turn away from Bathsheba. He went on. That's the cry of every man of God in this room today. A legacy of moving on. Repentance, correction, went on. Repentance, confession, went on. I failed, and I got up. The cross can cancel out every sin. The Christ we follow specializes in second chances. Stephen's greatest stories of the Old Testament men of God require each of us to demonstrate to our own children. These stories should be stories told to our sons and daughters, not only from the Bible, but from our lives. It provides the curriculum of every life every dad seeks to teach his kids. And by the way, I don't care how old your kids are, the lessons are still teachable. We teach them that life is opportunity, that it takes courage, that yes, life can be hard, but we rise above it. That life is filled with disappointments, especially from people that are in our life that are especially close. People that love us and we love. Fathers need to teach that life needs grace. It needs forgiveness. We need to learn from our forefathers of our faith to not quit, to not surrender, to be men and women of godliness and character. I'm going to end today by reading a story from General Douglas MacArthur. He was a World War II hero, as we know, and he put a prayer out for his son, and I've read this before, but I think it's worth reading again. I think it speaks to what kind of language we use as men to pray over our children. General MacArthur prayed these words about his son. He said, Father God, build me a son who will be strong enough to know when he is weak, brave enough to face himself when he is afraid. One who will be proud and unbending in honest defeat and humble and gentle in victory. Build me a son whose wishbone will not be where his backbone should be. Lead him, I pray, not in the path of ease and comfort, but under the stress and spur of difficulty and challenge. Let him learn to stand in the storm. Let him learn compassion from those who fall and those who fail. Build me a son whose heart will be clean, whose goal will be high, a son who will master himself before he seeks to master others. One who will learn to laugh, yet never forget to weep. One who will reach into the future and never forget the past. These are the lasting marks of fatherhood. As I close today, I encourage all the fathers here, learn from these four great fathers and apply their lessons in your life. Learn them for yourself. Let them be your own battle cry. Let them be the character and quality of yourself, not just so your kids get them, but because they are who you need to be.
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WYCS, Yorktown, Hampton, Virginia. 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And WOFN, Beach City, Canton, Ohio.

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I'm asking Yahweh for one thing, only one thing, to live with Him in His house my whole life long. 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

But as it is written, eye hath not seen, nor ear heard, neither have entered into the heart of man the things which God hath prepared for them that love him. But God hath revealed them unto us by his Spirit, for the Spirit searches all things, yea, the deep things of God. 1 Corinthians 2:9-10.

0: 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Carefully look, look, and listen. 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Some things you hear are strange. 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
1: Father God, in Jesus' name, we lift up our president to you. We ask you to guide the head of our nation in the way that you would have him to go. We pray that you would surround our president with men and women of integrity whose motives are for that which is right. We also pray that you would give our nation's leaders discernment, understanding, and knowledge so that our nation may know stability both internally and abroad. In Jesus' name, amen.

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0: hitting me?
1: It said, "You have made a fool out of me," said Balaam. Then Balaam saw the angel. He bowed down. God said, "Why did you beat your donkey? I sent my angel to stop you. You are not doing right." Balaam said, "I have sinned. Do you want me to go home?" God said, "Go to the king, but you must bless my people." So Balaam met the king, but he blessed God's people instead of cursing them.

if my people, which are called by my name, shall humble themselves and pray, and seek my face, and turn from their wicked ways, then will I hear from heaven, and will forgive their sin, and will heal their land.

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Finally, my brethren, be strong in the Lord and in the power of his might. Put on the whole armor of God, that you may be able to stand against the wiles of the devil. For we do not wrestle against flesh and blood, but against principalities, against powers, against the rulers of the darkness of this age, against spiritual hosts of wickedness in the heavenly places.

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